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1: Whole neighborhood in Canton, Ohio was rocked by a home explosion early this morning. At least two people were hurt and several properties sustained damage. Division Fire Chief Steve Henderson says heavy equipment is needed to move materials because buildings were flattened.
2: There's even debris in the trees, glass and debris in the road, unsafe structures. So we caution the public to stay away from the area.
1: Investigators are looking into what triggered what they believe was a gas explosion. The Department of Justice is asking a secretive and never-before-used court to push for the deportation of an Afghan woman allegedly tied to an ISIS-inspired terrorist plot.
3: Congress established the Alien Terrorist Removal Court 30 years ago, but it's never seen a case. That is, until now. Department of Justice lawyers appeared in a packed courtroom on Thursday to push for the deportation of an Afghan woman who they say planned an ISIS-inspired mass shooting on Election Day in 2024. No ruling from the judge yet, though the case will likely test the functions of the court, which allows the government to use classified evidence without revealing the materials or being challenged on how the evidence was collected. Peter Harlambous, ABC News.
1: Sean Diddy Combs' prison release has been moved up a month to January 2028, according to federal inmate records. It's the second time his release has been adjusted after originally being set for May of 2028. The rap mogul is appealing his conviction on two counts of transportation to engage in prostitution. Dave Packer, ABC News.
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5: Here's your Northwest Iowa Now live Doppler forecast. Tonight, rain likely with thunderstorm chances. Lows in the mid-60s. Southeast winds 10 to 15, gusting to 25 miles per hour. Friday, cloudy with rain likely, mainly in the morning, along with a slight chance of thunderstorms. Then breezy with highs in the mid-70s. Northeast winds 10 to 15, gusting to 25 miles per hour in the morning. Then becoming north 15 to 25 and gusting to 40 miles per hour in the afternoon. Friday night, partly cloudy, slight chance of showers in the evening, breezy and lows in the upper 50s with north winds 20 to 25 gusting to 40 miles per hour, then diminishing after midnight. Friday night, Saturday, sunny, highs around 80, north winds gusting to 25 miles per hour. Clear Saturday night, lows in the upper 50s. Sunday through Tuesday, sunny and highs in the low 80s. Tuesday night, another chance for rain and thunderstorms, lows in the upper 50s. Full forecast at northwestiowanow.com.

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10: Welcome back to the Lars Larson Show. It's a pleasure to be with you on a Conspiracy Theory Thursday. Should the government be allowed to publish your address and other personal information about you? I would answer that one no, but let me dig into the details of this. It has to do with Zohran Mamdani, you know, the new communist mayor of the city of New York City. He's published a searchable database listing the names and addresses of every property owner that is potentially subject to the state's new pied-à-terre tax that covers about 1 million residences citywide, even though officials say it's only going to concern itself with about 13,000 homes that would actually be targeted. That is, until they change the criteria. City Council Minority Leader David Carr called the move reckless, warning that thousands of listed properties may not even qualify as second homes. That's what they're talking about, pied-à-terre, that they're going to put a tax if you have a second home in America's biggest city. And he noted that his own residence appeared on the list. The database includes prominent names like Woody Allen, Anna Wintour, and

0: Cynthia Nixon, along with dozens of modest working-class homes in places like Throgs Neck and Staten Island Challenger Drive, some of them valued in the mid-$500,000 range. The city says state law requires publishing the property roll. They did not explain how they arrived at the list or why they included the names of owners, even though Comptroller Mark Levine and his office had projected the tax will raise far less than the $500 million, $500 million that City Hall estimates. So they're simply going to invade a lot of people's privacy, and they're also going to put people at risk. And in fact, they may be at risk of squatters as well. Imagine when that and the bad guys start to use this information. Is the information publicly available? Probably. Is it easily available the way Mamdani's office has done? I think what he wants to do is harass everybody who has the money to be able to afford a second home in New York City. And just in case you think I have a dog in the fight, I don't. I do not have the money for a second home in New York City. In any case, glad to be with you on a Thursday. Was off for a few days, took a little vacation with Tina and with my granddaughter and my adult stepdaughter. Got a chance to go to northern Idaho, and it was fantastic. Wonderful people there, and got away from some of the woke nonsense that you're usually exposed to on the West Coast of America. If you want to join what we call the best conversation in talk journalism, it's here every single day at 866-HEY-LARS. That's 866-439-5277. Send your emails to talk@LarsLarson.com. And if you're a naysayer, you always go to the head of the line. Now, the White House says that America's weapons stockpile is fully stocked. Leak reports say otherwise. Who's actually telling the truth? We're going to talk about that this hour. Two airports just handed over the keys to airport security to private contractors. Is your safety now up for bid, and would it be better if it was? Behind closed doors, doctors talked about reversing gender transition treatments. Publicly, they supported them. Why? And we'll take just a moment to cast a vote in our X poll. You'll find the question two different places. Number one, on X, at Lars Larson Show. Despite his federal pardon, should President Trump find a way to prosecute Dr. Anthony Fauci? I would answer yes to that one. Glad to get your phone calls at 866-439-5277. Let's go first to Kenneth in Tennessee, listening on the great KWAM. How you doing, Kenneth? What's on your mind?
1: Hi, Lars. Yeah, I watched the hearings yesterday with Dr. Fauci.
0: Yeah.
1: And all I could think of is, remember the time that President Trump said this will all go away by Easter, and then a million Americans died?
0: Yeah.
1: That ain't, well.
0: Do.
1: Yeah.
0: Well,
1: he's an idiot,
0: but was,
1: right?
0: Was Trump referring to this will all go away by Easter? The crazy shutdowns, which I think in hindsight, most of us who were, well, hold on. You wanted to answer your question. If you don't want the answer, then tell me you don't want the answer. Did you actually ask the question for a reason?
1: Give me an intelligent answer, not something stupid.
0: I'm giving you an intelligent answer. An awful lot of the bad, of what was bad about the pandemic was the government's overreaction to it. Shutting down entire sectors of the economy, unemploying people.
1: That's,
0: and if you wanted two great, no, you're going to hear my whole answer, or I'll put you on hold. Because I'm going to, once you've asked the question, I'm going to give you the answer. Two great states to look at, because they were very different. California on the West Coast, Florida on the East Coast. California went into full shutdown to the point where the governor literally said people couldn't go out by themselves on the beach and go for a walk. Florida, very, very different. And yet, at the end of the day, they had about the same experience. It was within a couple of percentage points of being the same experience as far as recovery from the disease. So which one was better? I would argue that Florida took the better approach and that California was foolish and harmed its own population. Apparently, you disagree. Tell me why.
1: That has nothing to do with the question I asked. The shutdowns haven't even began when dumb Donnie said that. Don't you remember? It's all going to go away by Easter. The church pews and the churches will be filled with people. It'll be beautiful. And then a million Americans died.
0: So Donald Trump's ability to forecast the future is weaker than you would hope. Is that the point you're making? I mean,
1: no,
0: all of us who talk about how things might go get it wrong. I get it wrong, too. So what?
1: My point is he's an idiot.
0: Really? He's an idiot. Well, then, if he's an idiot, how do you rank President Otto Penn?
1: Hey, how do you like today when Trump...
0: You get to answer my question first. Because if Donald Trump's an idiot, a self-made billionaire... A self-made billionaire who became president of the United States despite all predictions to the contrary, and he's done very, very well. What was the biggest accomplishment of Joe Biden while he was in office for 4 years?
1: Biden sucked. Why did Donnie say we're going to put tariffs on Iran? How's that going to work? We don't trade with Iran.
0: No, but we do. We put sanctions on their ability to buy and sell oil. If you don't know that, you haven't been paying attention.
1: You dummy.
0: How am I a dummy? Tell me what's dumb about saying, do we sanction oil? Do we decide if you're going to buy oil from Iran, it's going to be subject to sanctions and tariffs and everything else? What's dummy about that?
1: How can we put tariffs on Iranian oil? We don't buy Iranian oil. We don't buy anything.
0: We don't
1: from
0: now,
1: Iran.
0: But we could. We buy oil from a lot of places. Do you think that ultimately that the aim of what Donald Trump is trying to do is get Iran to stop its murderous behavior, both in terrorism and in building nuclear weapons, and get them to behave like every other country on the planet that we're happy to do business with?
1: Can't you acknowledge that your cult leader's a moron and has no clue what he's doing?
0: I don't think he's the leader of a cult. Can you tell me what he does that makes him appear to you to be part of a cult? Tell me what the criteria is.
1: Oh, I don't know. Maybe sending out tweets depicting him as Jesus. That's kind of cultish, don't you think?
0: I don't send tweets like that out. And I think the president, and I would be the first to say, I have said before on the show, I don't agree with everything he does. I don't agree with all of his messaging. But you say that he's an idiot. Do you really think that the country is not running better today than it was a year and a half ago when Joe Biden exited?
1: Have you ever heard him speak?
0: No, you know, the funny thing is, when you ask somebody a question, you ask me a question, you get an answer. I ask you a question, and you give me another question. I'm not going to play games that way, Kenneth. If you want a real idiot, an idiot is somebody who doesn't have the courage to actually answer the question. Now, when I ask you questions, I want to hear an answer. If you ask me questions, you will get an answer. I can tell you don't really like the answers that I give, but I'm glad to give you that answer anyway. Thanks for listening on KWAM, great radio station, not such a great naysayer. You got the Lars Larson Show.

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9: Hey, welcome back to the Lars Larson Show. It's a pleasure to be with you on a Conspiracy Theory Thursday. 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Well, consider this conundrum. One official swears that America's arsenal is full, while officials behind the scenes tell a very different story. Are we quietly rationing weapons in a live war? I thought I'd put that to Bob Barr, former CIA analyst and former member of the U.S. Congress. Bob, welcome back.
10: Well, thank you, Lars. Great to be with you, as always. And you've raised actually a very complex but very serious question about munitions supplies.
9: Well, in fact, it kind of makes me wonder, should we be talking about this at all? As in the loose lips sink ship kind of approach to things, you know, should anybody be saying, well, yeah, America's running out of bombs and bullets, or America's fat with bombs and bullets? Are either one of those things subject for or appropriate fodder for public consumption?
10: Not necessarily, but by the same token, you want the American public, the taxpayers, to know if there is, in fact, you know, a serious problem that they need to contact both the administration and their members of Congress to rectify. I think people have a tendency, the average citizen out there, and that's certainly not you and probably not me either,
9: nope,
10: have a tendency to think that, you know, it's just like opening a box of 22 shells. You know, they're always there, they're cheap, and the Congress keeps funding this stuff. But that's not the case. These are very, very sophisticated, very expensive weapons, both offensively and defensively. And we need to be, I think, probably a lot more careful than we have been about maintaining the stockpiles and maybe not being so easy with giving them away to our allies.
9: Well, and in fact, I guess I always assumed that if the Pentagon knew we have X amount of anything that we depend on, and then we decide how important is that weapon. There may be weapons that are older where we say we're less likely to use, say, you know, howitzers or mortars, or we're more likely to use them, and we know how many we have and how long it takes to replenish that supply. You'd think that they would stay ahead of that, except that maybe that's not the case. Do you have a perspective on that, Bob?
10: Well, I would put the blame. Well, part of the blame is that Pentagon officials sometimes don't like to go to the Congress and, you know, scare people. So they kind of downplay it. But ultimately, this is something that that is the fault of the Congress. If the Congress has not been authorizing and then, more importantly, appropriating the money, and if the administration is not demanding it, then we have a serious problem that can be placed at the blame of both the Congress and the President. Both branches of government need to be pushing for this funding because there is such a large lead time.
9: Well, and Mike Waltz, the U.S. ambassador to the United Nations, I guess over the weekend on Sunday, he said the U.S. has everything it needs, and he says, I want to be clear, the U.S. military, and I've verified this, has everything it needs to conduct this campaign, and I have to tell you, the people that are leaking this nonsense deserve to be in jail, because that's the other part that I hope my audience thinks about, and that is there are people who want this administration to fail. There are people who want this effort against Iran to fail, including Iran, which wants it to fail. And so if they leak information strategically with the aim of damaging the United States or damaging our strategic position, should there be a consequence of that?
10: Well, if in fact they are leaking classified information, military information, absolutely it ought to be prosecuted. But I haven't seen anything, at least yet, that would indicate to me that there's anything that would be criminally prosecutable here. But I am concerned because some of the information sources that both you and I have seen with regard to munitions shortages are from, you know, including some pretty credible sources, such as CSIS at, where is CSIS? It's there in Washington, D.C.
9: But if they have solid information, then should the Congress be taking some actions? Because it sounds like there are members of Congress on the Democrat side of the aisle who don't want to allow Donald Trump to adequately arm the military because they realize that might actually lead to more of the actions that he's taken that they also object to, except the Constitution doesn't put them in charge of the military. It puts the president in charge of the military.
10: Well, but of course, they're in charge of the purse strings, and I put more blame on the Republicans for not really pushing this issue and making clear that the public understands and the taxpayers understand what the Democrats are doing, not only from a fiscal standpoint, but from a national security standpoint. You know, it's the Republicans have the majorities, make this one of the key issues, and the president needs to be placing it front and center also.
9: I know the president, and since you brought that up, I want to ask you about this. Do you think there's any prayer of a chance at this point of getting the SAVE Act passed? Is there any chance that we can get the Senate to actually begin to do its job? Because this is so terribly disappointing. I really think the Democrats believe that they're going to cheat their way through this next set of elections, and they'll cheat their way to a victory in the House of Representatives, when in fact what we should be seeing is the House has passed the SAVE Act twice. It needs to pass the Senate, and Donald Trump will put his signature on it. That's the will of the American people. As you and I have talked about, this is an 80-20 issue. Americans want this, and we've got a Congress that calls itself public servants who turn around and say, we don't care what the public wants. We're not going to give it to you.
10: Yeah, it's really bad because it's such an important issue. But the president needs to spend more political capital on pushing this. He can get it through. He has enough sway to do it with the Republican leadership in the House and the Senate, but he has to make it, I think, much higher of a priority than he seems to have done.
9: Well, what is wrong with Thune? Why doesn't Thune want to get with the program? Or does he want to, and it's Susan Collins and, you know, and the usual suspects who aren't going with the program?
10: I think it's more the latter than the former. You know, I served years ago. is in the House with Thune, and he seems to be a pretty good leader. You know, it's always a difficult problem managing a small majority in the Senate, but he seems to be doing as good a job as anybody I've seen. But the Democrats, that's where the pressure needs to be put. The president needs to do it, and the voters back home need to. This isn't about, you know, some economic policy. It's about our national security, our national defense.
9: Yeah, and when you ask people in America, do you want people to vote who, only citizens? And their answer is 70 or 80% only citizens. Do you want them to show picture ID? Yep. We want them to show picture ID, another 70, 80%, maybe higher. And then do you want the ballots to be in by the close of business on election day? And the answer to that is another one of those 80 or 90, 80, 20 or 90, 10 kind of issues. And yet how the U.S. Senate and the Democrats, as well as the Republicans, can get away with saying, we don't care what the American people want. We're not going to give it to them. No way, no how. Bob, thank you very much. That is Bob Barr, former CIA analyst and member of Congress, former member of Congress. Glad to have your calls in a moment at 866-HEY-LARS. That's 866-439-5277. Send your emails to talk@LarsLarsen.com. In a moment, top gender medicine experts acknowledge that patients seeking to reverse this crazy treatment, yet they continue backing irreversible care for minors. Is the medical community protecting kids or protecting the personnel within the medical community? We'll get to that coming up next on the Lars Larson Show.

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0: Lars Larson wants to hear from you, even if you disagree. Naysayers get to cut the line at 866-HEY-LARS. 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
1: Hey, welcome back to the Lars Larson Show. 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Let me go first to Naysayer Joy in California. Hey, Joy, welcome to the program. You know we like naysayers. So what do you and I disagree about that makes you a naysayer tonight?
2: I would say that hearing with Fauci was just, it was disgusting what the GOP did and what Paul Rand did. Rand Paul.
1: So what was the disgusting part about asking Dr. Fauci a bunch of questions and Dr. Fauci incorrectly using the Fifth Amendment because he has no Fifth Amendment rights in this case?
2: Because they did not ask questions to learn anything. They asked questions so they could possibly find where he spoke differently than he had before so they could then put him in jail. I mean, that's what the senator has said. So,
1: Let me ask you something. Since you're not being specific, I'll be specific. Do you believe that Dr. Anthony Fauci lied to America about what was going on during the pandemic?
2: No.
1: You don't. Okay, so you don't believe he lied. If he had lied, if I could persuade you that he lied, then maybe he does deserve to go to jail. Would you agree with that idea?
2: But that hearing yesterday wasn't any way to do it. It was like a second take of Trump at the White House correspondence dinner. It's like, okay, let's be as disgusting, as mean, and as worthless as possible against people that we don't agree with.
1: Hold on. It was worthless. I want you to think about something. All right. So Dr. Fauci has all these diary entries, and that's what they wanted to ask him about. Unfortunately, he kept giving the Fifth Amendment answer, which wasn't, number one, wasn't accurate. You understand why he does not have Fifth Amendment rights?
2: Right. That's what they were saying, yes.
1: Okay, but because having been given a pardon, I understand. I want the audience to understand, though, too, Joy. The show isn't just for you.
2: I thought your audience was really smart. So if a dumb person like me as a Democrat understands, then your audience must understand.
1: But the problem is there are a lot of times my very smart audience does not have information like if you get a presidential pardon, then you can know the only time you can actually invoke the Fifth Amendment. There are a lot of people who are non-lawyers. I'm a non-lawyer, but they'll say, oh, I'm going to invoke the Fifth because I just don't want to talk about it. No, if you're represented by a lawyer, the only time your lawyer is supposed to let you take the Fifth or claim the Fifth is when you actually face legal jeopardy because you could be charged with a crime. In this case, Fauci can't be charged with a crime because of his federal presidential pardon, so therefore he cannot plead the Fifth. So February the 9th in his diary. Go ahead.
2: But if they claimed during that hearing that he was not telling the truth or that he plagiarized himself, I think there was a sense that they thought they could bring new charges that wouldn't have been covered under the pardon.
1: They should bring charges, and I'll tell you why.
2: Because they stole his personal diary. Would you like your diary as to be the basis of?
1: Do you know why it never will be, Joy? Do you know why it never will be? And I've debated this issue before in different situations. When you have somebody who's working for the government and they make representations to the public, they say this is true or this is not true. And you can agree that what we were told by the medical establishment was a life and death issue during much of the pandemic. Would you agree?
2: Yes, but...
1: Hold on. Oh, no, not yes, but. Just was it a life and death issue? So if... Hold on. If I'm answering your question. If a doctor working for the government and working for us, for the people, and he's drawing the biggest single paycheck of any federal employee in American history, including the President of the United States, Fauci was drawing a bigger paycheck. So then there becomes a question. What was Dr. Fauci telling the public, and was it the truth? Because during a pandemic, if you tell people one thing or they're told something else, they could end up dead or alive, depending on whether they believe the information or not. Agreed? Agreed.
2: Right, but
1: okay.
2: But Fauci is not the god of everything.
1: He clearly thought he was. Do you remember when he said, if you are denying what Fauci says, you're denying science itself? He's an arrogant ass most of the time. So
2: you know how many people he saved from HIV, AIDS, from Ebola.
1: And by the way, there's a whole history, and I'll be glad to get somebody on to talk about his history with HIV, AIDS, because it is fraudulent. And I will just say that, but I know there's no time for it tonight. But let me get to the point you're trying to make. Joy, listen for
2: a
1: moment.
2: Can I ask one thing,
1: Joy,
2: real quick?
1: Ask it quick.
2: Can you ask Henry Miller about the hearing? Could you have him on?
1: Yes, I'll ask Dr. Miller about the hearing. But here's my point.
2: Okay.
1: February 9th in his diary, right? If the governor of a state had a diary and he told the public one thing but said something else in his diary, I would say then we should subpoena his diary and put the information in front of the public. So February 9th of 2020, remember the pandemic really got rolling in January of 2020. I remember it well. And then you had the WHO lying to everybody on the 14th of January saying there's no sign it spreads from human to human. But Fauci, appearing on Newt Gingrich's podcast at the time, said the idea that COVID-19 came from a lab was a conspiracy theory without any scientific basis. Now, that's what Fauci told his own diary, or that's what he said on the podcast. 8 days earlier, he had been part of a conference call. They had 12 scientists on the call. Do you know how many of them said it was probably from somebody deliberately manipulating the virus? In other words, gain of function. Out of the 12, what percentage of a manipulated virus, Joy?
2: Yes.
1: Nine of them.
2: But I don't have it right here. I wish I could find it.
1: No, but hold on. Joy, give me a moment. I want you to think about this. He goes on a podcast with a former government official, Newt Gingrich, and he says, look, this is a crazy conspiracy theory. There's no scientific basis on it. 8 days earlier, he was on a conference call with 12 of the, including him, of the top scientists in the world, Francis Collins, Jeremy Farrar, all these other people, some of the top scientists, and nine of them think it was an artificially created virus. Only three of them thought it was natural origin, and that was Fauci and two others. So you had it was 3-1 in favor of the lab-created virus, and then he goes on and tells people, no, that's just a big conspiracy theory. This guy lied through his teeth, and he deserves to be in an orange jail jumpsuit. Joy, thanks for the call. You got the Lawrence Larson Show.

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4: Hey, welcome back to the Lars Larson Show. It's a pleasure to be with you, and we got something to talk about in a moment with a guest. But I want to mention this because this literally just came down. President Trump has announced tonight that his Board of Peace, he says, has reached an historic agreement with Hamas that is going to result in the complete disarmament of the terror group in Gaza. And as Trump says on Truth Social, this is a monumental step toward lasting peace and security. He indicates that all other armed groups in the Gaza Strip have also agreed to lay down their arms. I can't even wrap my head around that at this point. I don't know, but it's amazing. If he says, we've got a deal, Hamas will be disarmed. Okay, well, think about that for just a moment and think about the implications if Trump really did get a deal like that. In the meantime, I want to talk with Steve Swedberg, who's a policy analyst at the Competitive Enterprise Institute, about airport security here in the United States. Steve, welcome to the program. How are you?
5: Great to be back, Lars. How are you? I'm doing well. How are you?
4: Not too bad. You know, way back when 9/11 happened and there was the immediate reaction was, well, we've got to have better airport security. I said, please privatize it. Please don't turn it over to a federal agency. And, of course, like so many of the things I say, completely ignored. And now we have the TSA, except for a couple of airports where security is provided by private companies. Now we're seeing some additional airports that are going to get private companies. Sounds like a good idea to me. So I just told you where my bias is coming from. What should my audience know about this?
5: Well, it was mostly privatized before 9/11. And in reaction to what happened in about a two-month time span, a little over 2 months, it went from mostly privatized to being completely owned by the government. Which was a major shift in comparison to how the rest of the world does it, which is either quasi-privatized or fully privatized airport security. So we're really the outlier. And to your point, there has been a program called the Screening Partnership Program, or the SPP, and there's about 20 airports, including San Francisco, that has it. And it's an improvement, but it's really just having contractors do the same thing that the TSA. So really, the TSA is still the employer. But as we saw during the recent shutdowns, the SPP did better. What this new program called TSA Gold Plus does is that it gives more of the control of the day-to-day operations to the contractors. So you're moving away from a government monopoly and you're moving more towards a performance-based competition. And normally, I haven't been a huge fan of the TSA on the whole because they take on these security measures like taking off the shoes that don't do anything, and they won't update their CT scanners. So we have to keep on like having the 3-1-1 liquid rule and having to take our laptops out and all that because they don't want to update their security at all the airports, and not to mention the infamous pat downs. But this really is a move in this one I have to give the administration credit for, because they're moving in the right direction. I mean, it's not full privatization, which is what I personally would like, but it's certainly it's certainly an improvement over the status quo.
4: Well, and why are they not going to full privatization? Let me make one comment about something you said a moment ago. Yeah. You said, well, in this case, just having a private contractor do the same thing the TSA does. I guess I could describe the folks at Federal Express as just doing the same thing the folks over at the Postal Service do, just doing it slightly differently. And you say, oh, no, there's a world difference between the USPS and Federal Express or DHL or anybody else. And you say, yeah, there is, because when a private company does it, they usually do it a bit differently, more efficiently, usually less expensively, and with a higher level of quality. So you're saying, well, they're just doing what TSA does, but they're doing it as a private company. I don't know. I'd make the USPS FedEx comparison then. Is it appropriate?
5: TSA is still the contractor. They're still selling the rules and the operations. But unlike with the previous privatization attempt with the screening partnership program, Gold Plus gives the contractors more responsibility over the technology to use and the equipment maintenance. And just the day-to-day operations. So, and to your point, they have a greater incentive. I actually went through some of the documents. There's actually like performance incentives, which is lacking in a lot of some of the government work. So it's nice to see that they're including various aspects of like no market competition. It's closer,
4: right?
5: But it's not the airport. Like the airports have a better idea of what their needs are than Washington does. And the step closer would be to give the airports that power to privatize it. But this at least gets more of the mechanisms that make markets work than it does.
4: Well,
5: if you just
4: room to let the private contractors say, hey, we could do this a lot better if you'd let us do these things differently or add this or subtract that? Is there any opening for that?
5: Not with this current Gold Plus program. I mean, that would certainly be a reform I would suggest, so that it's more like the TSA is in charge of like having certain safety standards, while the operator is in charge of figuring out how to meet that in a results based fashion, and not just like they prescribe what to do, but rather how the operator wants to get there. That should be their decision to do it. And if they don't do a good job, like in any competitive market, a better competitor will come in and take their place.
4: Well, you know what, Steve? One time I got the opportunity to go out on a boomer, on a Trident submarine, and they're actually Ohio class. And I remember they had a blue crew and a gold crew. And, the blue crew would go out for 120 days, and then the gold crew would go out. And the ones that came back with the better performance ratings got more time off. There was a reward.
5: Yeah.
4: And they made the two crews compete. They're all U.S. Navy, but they made them compete. And you know what ended up happening? At the end of the day, that increased competition, it produced excellence. Can you imagine if you had, if you could do apples to apples and say, we've got this, this crew of security at this airport, and maybe they're doing the A and B concourse, and these guys are doing C and D concourse, and the ones that turn in the better numbers, they get a bonus, or they get some more time off, or whatever,
5: yeah.
4: And you make them compete. I would like to apply that to every government agency in the world, but let's start with the TSA.
5: Yeah, and that's something that I was encouraged by. Again, not a word I often use with the TSA, but to see that there's actually these performance incentives, so the contractors can do better, so we can get through airport security faster and more efficiently. So we have two airports right now that have the program that have accepted it, Tampa and Des Moines. So once that's implemented and they're starting to use it, it'll be interesting to see what those outcomes are.
4: Well, and the other thing I'd like to do is how do they do in catching contraband? And how do they do at letting contraband go through when they get tested, and test them on those criteria as well? Not just consumer happiness and speed and everything else, but how often do you catch the guns before they go through, or the bombs or the knives? That's Steve Swedberg, who's a policy analyst at the Competitive Enterprise Institute. Steve, thanks very much. 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I've got a face for radio.
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0: Trump to cut funding to Medicare at a time when he's spending billions on bombs that the country does not want for a war that has not been authorized is unacceptable.
1: Better late than never for a library in Australia.
2: A book has been returned to the Kiama Public Library 150 years late. Antiquities of Athens, published in 1858, was returned last week by a man who found it while doing home renovations. It was tucked inside of a tea crate, which was bricked into a sealed fireplace. He will not be charged with the late fee, which, accounting for 150 years of inflation, would be $19,500. It will not be lent out again. Wayne Cabot, ABC News.
1: Amazon has won federal approval to charge customers for rides in its Zoox robot taxis. The fully autonomous four-seater vehicles will still need to get state and local approvals. Zoox has been giving free rides in San Francisco and Los Angeles since last year. The head of the National Highway Traffic Safety Administration says the agency may reconsider requiring brake pedals, steering wheels, and windshield wipers for autonomous vehicles. Dave Packer, ABC News.
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4: Here's your Northwest Iowa Now live Doppler forecast. Tonight, rain likely with thunderstorm chances, lows in the mid-60s, southeast winds 10 to 15, gusting to 25 miles per hour. Friday, cloudy with rain likely, mainly in the morning along with a slight chance of thunderstorms, then breezy with highs in the mid-70s, northeast winds 10 to 15, gusting to 25 miles per hour in the morning, then becoming north 15 to 25 and gusting to 40 miles per hour in the afternoon. Friday night, partly cloudy, slight chance of showers in the evening, breezy and lows in the upper 50s with north winds 20 to 25 gusting to 40 miles per hour, then diminishing after midnight Friday night. Saturday, sunny, highs around 80, north winds gusting to 25 miles per hour. Clear Saturday night, lows in the upper 50s. Sunday through Tuesday, sunny and highs in the low 80s. Tuesday night, another chance for rain and thunderstorms, lows in the upper 50s. Full forecast at northwestiowanow.com.

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7: Wait a minute. I'm talking now, if you don't mind, please.
4: Lars Larson.
10: Well, if I become a punching bag, I'm a punching bag. But I am very happy to testify before any Congressional Oversight Committee. I have nothing to hide. I can explain and validate everything that I've done. So, you know, it's going to be inconvenient if they actually are out there essentially threatening to make my life miserable. But I'm going to do what I need to do, and that is cooperate fully, because we have nothing to hide at all.
11: At all. Now, that was Dr. Anthony Fauci 4 years ago in 2022, in the immediate aftermath of the COVID pandemic and the vast overreaction by both local and state government. So that's what Fauci was saying. I got nothing to hide. I'll be happy to cooperate 100%. Fast forward from 2022, because I think most of us who followed this story very, very closely, and I would have to say I followed COVID and the pandemic and the government shutdowns and everything else very, very closely, lived it myself, just like many of you did. But now, what do we have? We have Dr. Anthony Fauci, who's called up to Congress to testify. And then yesterday, he sat there and pleaded the Fifth Amendment 111 times before the United States Senate yesterday, even though he has a presidential pardon. Here's what Senator Josh Hawley had to say to Fauci about that.
12: Well, nothing says honesty like taking the Fifth, huh, Doc? Let's try something. What day of the week is it today?
13: On the advice of counsel, I respectfully decline to answer based upon my rights under the Fifth

0: Amendment to the Constitution.
1: What color tie are you wearing?
0: On the advice of counsel, I respectfully decline to answer based upon my rights under the Fifth Amendment to the Constitution.
2: Now, that's Dr. Anthony Fauci 4 years ago when he had nothing to lose and no reason to suspect that he might be called up to testify. And about what? About things like this. About the fact that the American taxpayer funded research, gain-of-function research, and when it became illegal to do it in the United States because even Barack Hussein Obama saw that it was such dangerous technology, he ordered that it not be done in the United States. Now, I think Obama meant don't do it, period. But what people like Fauci did was they and their friends, Dr. Ralph Baric and others, said, oh, Obama says we can't do it here with the taxpayers' money. Let's take a dangerous technology like gain-of-function research on various viruses. Let's take it to a communist adversary of the United States, and that would be China. And let's do the research at a lab where they also do research for military purposes. Let's share that information with our communist adversaries. They apparently thought that was a good idea. Well, they did that. And then they lied to the American public. And we now know a lot of the lies told by people like Dr. Anthony Fauci about the masks, about the six-foot distance, about the vaccine or the jab, which many of us, I'm one of them, said, I'm not going to take the jab. I don't trust that stuff. And I don't trust the process the government used to get to that. So then Senator Josh Hawley, had to point out that Anthony Fauci does not have Fifth Amendment rights, and why? Take a listen.
1: Let's just get one thing straight. You don't have any rights under the Fifth Amendment because you've been pardoned, as you very well know, as the Supreme Court has been clear for a century and more. Brown versus Walker, 1896, when he has been pardoned, he may not stand upon his privilege. You know that. Your lawyer is sitting behind you now shifting nervously in their chairs. They know it. This isn't about the Constitution. This isn't about the law. This is about contempt. Contempt for this body and contempt for the American people.
2: Now, you know what's going to be great is when the Congress, and I hope they do this, if they don't do it, they better explain to the American public, go to the Department of Justice and say, we are going to refer to the Department of Justice, Anthony Fauci, to be found in contempt of the United States Congress. And as Senator Rand Paul put it, admit it was a mistake to fund dangerous research in China. Admit that the risk of this dangerous research exceeded any possible benefits. Ask for forgiveness and pledge to help the government devise safeguards so a man-made epidemic never happens again. But then Senator Josh Hawley had to point out that Anthony Fauci, he was busier putting public employees to work on plans to make Anthony Fauci richer than he was already.
1: But I think I know why you're doing it. It's because you don't want to answer questions. It's because you did all kinds of terrible things. It's because during the pandemic, you got rich, didn't you? You got rich while people were dying, hundreds of thousands of Americans, over a million in the end, and you were getting rich. And not only were you doing that, you were using federal employees with taxpayer money to apply for and solicit cash prizes for you personally. Cash prizes totaling over $1 million. You did all of that during the pandemic, didn't you?
2: Now, that's Senator Josh Hawley, and he points out that Anthony Fauci was very, very concerned about making himself richer and about covering his backside. Because when anybody suggested, well, maybe it came from that Wuhan lab, Anthony Fauci knew he was the guy through which the NIH took the funding and got to that lab and took American taxpayer dollars and used them to develop dangerous viruses in a Chinese communist lab that was sometimes used by the Chinese military. But Anthony Fauci had prizes to win. Take a listen again.
1: In November of 2020, when millions of Americans were suffering from COVID, what were they doing? I tell you what they're doing. Folkers was on your behalf soliciting and gathering information for a cash award. Let's look at it. We've got his email right here, right over my shoulder. Folker says, I'm working on this nomination for the Dan David Award for Fauci. We need to beef up the COVID part. Do you have language in the can that you could share that delineates how we responded in new ways to COVID? He sends this to multiple federal employees. What was the Dan David Award? Do you remember, Doc? It was a $900,000 cash award. $900,000 cash award. And he got it.
2: Yeah, Anthony Fauci got it. He definitely should have to answer questions. I kind of wish that the members of the Anthony Fauci's attorneys and said, does your client understand he does not have Fifth Amendment rights? And as it's been pointed out, in the history of the United States Congress, only a couple of members of the mafia, mob bosses, have invoked the privilege more than the 111 times that Dr. Anthony Fauci invoked his Fifth Amendment rights before the U.S. Senate yesterday, when in fact, because he also has a presidential pardon, he has no Fifth Amendment rights. He's not entitled to it at all. By the way, thousands of places on the internet have a file with your name on it. And that used to be true of me, but I took care of the problem, and I'm going to tell you how. What do they have? Your home address, your cell phone number, your email address, and there's more. 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

0: Pitch your business with the right program from over 100 funders, up to $2 million in as fast as 24 hours. 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
7: Hey, welcome back to the Lars Larson Show. It's a pleasure to be with you. Well, the courts keep striking down President Donald Trump's tariffs. So he's found a 96-year-old loophole. Who ends up footing the bill, and is this a good policy for us? Ryan Young is a senior economist and director of publications at the Competitive Enterprise Institute, said CEI, and we talk to CEI all the time. Hey, Ryan, welcome back to the program.
8: Thanks for having me, Lars.
7: So is this a good idea? Because when I see Smoot Hawley, I think, okay, that was a bad idea back at the time. Is it a better idea today, almost 100 years later?
8: I don't think so. I think Ben Stein had it right in Ferris Bueller's Day Off when he said that the Smoot Hawley tariffs did not make the Great Depression any better.
7: No, they certainly didn't make it any shorter. They may have actually lengthened it, but What do you think the president, I would like to know what you think the president is trying to accomplish with his use of tariffs, because I'm not sure if he's using it as a negotiating tool or as just a way to generate revenue for the Treasury, or both.
8: I think he just likes tariffs, and then his team comes up with justifications after the fact, and it can be trade deficits, it can be revenue, negotiating leverage, whatever. He just likes tariffs, and it's a gut thing. That's what I think is going on, which is why he's not going to stop, no matter what the courts do.
7: Okay, does he have any? Do you have any idea why he likes them so well? I mean, there was a time when the U.S. government basically lived on tariffs rather than living on an income tax, because the income tax didn't come around until about, 115 years ago. And until that point, we lived on tariffs and other fees charged by the government, didn't we? Or the federal government did?
8: That's right. And in fact, the very first bill Congress ever passed back in the 1700s was, in fact, a tariff bill. And that could support the federal government as its main revenue source, because back then the federal government took up 2, maybe 3% of GDP. The trouble is that's about all tariffs are capable of raising, and now our government is something like 23-24% of GDP. So even if we are now taking in $300 billion a year in tariff revenue, Well, that's not enough to cover even the federal deficit, which is about six times that. So all that tariff revenue, it's 2 months worth of deficit spending, not even the regular spending.
7: Now, in your heart of hearts, though, Ryan, wouldn't it be better if we had a federal government that wasn't eating up, what is it eating up now, 40% of GDP? Would it be better to have a much smaller federal government?
8: Oh, goodness, yes. I mean, think of what most of the federal government does. It's entitlements and redistribution. If you want a good pension, get an IRA. It's going to do better for you from than Social Security will, especially if you're on the younger side. Medicare. Boy, government health care, doesn't that sound appealing?
7: So a lot of what health care run by the same people who run Amtrak and the post office? Yeah, that sounds like a great idea.
8: Yeah, so first, slim down the government's responsibilities and make sure that those very important functions are done better. And privately, then you can trim down the revenue and hopefully reduce or eliminate the income tax. But you know, for now, tariffs, they're not cutting it.
7: Well, and you're suggesting that Trump may be trying to accomplish that by choking off the beast instead of saying, I'm going to cut the size of the government. He says, I'll cut off the food supply first.
8: The old starve the beast theory from the Reagan years. I've not seen the Trump administration use that, but I could see it having some appeal. But the trouble is, what the Reagan years taught us is that the starve the beast theory doesn't work. Congress is not swayed by deficits, as evidenced by this October, when we will see the federal debt exceed $40 trillion for the first time.
7: And how are we ever going to pay that off? Or do we just plan to try to inflate our way out of it?
8: There are two ways. One is entitlement reform, get Social Security and Medicare in sustainable and private hands. Or two, printed away with the monetary printing press, and I hope we don't go option two.
7: Yeah, but is option one any better? Because is there a way to actually get the private sector or to privatize Social Security in time to actually make a difference? We might have if we'd done it in the 80s, 40 years ago, but if we do it today, is there enough time to get it done?
8: There is. There's lots of ways to do personal accounts. About 30 countries around the world have already done it. The U.S. is a laggard in that regard, and once you have it set up, it is infinitely sustainable. It doesn't cause a drain on the Treasury. It can be done, it has been done, and it shall be done.
7: But it doesn't produce any short-term relief. In other words, if you're looking at the end of money and a 25% reduction in people's benefits come 2034, getting people who are much younger onto either IRAs or 401ks or some other kind of system like, was it Chile or Peru did, and very successfully, you're right about that, but does it actually provide you any breathing room to keep the remainder of the population that's already on Social Security? Does it give you any relief of that problem?
8: Yes. In fact, it's something that you have to do because of the alternatives. If you don't reform, we're not talking $3 or $4 trillion. We're talking as much as $77 trillion.
7: Ah.
8: So you can choose one tough option, or you can choose a second, much, much tougher option. Our forebears and their deficit spending ways have left us with no good options, and now we just have to pick between tough and tougher.
7: I guess, Ryan, the thing I wonder about is how do you persuade people who are going to be told, you've got a brand new system, you're going to fund your own retirement. Oh, and by the way, you're going to still pay for Social Security for all these people who are already on it, but you don't get to have anything come out of the system for you. You pay for it, you pay for the movie ticket, you don't get to see the show. Do you think that's going to be a tough sell?
8: If we talk about it like accountants, yeah. But if you talk about it in terms of dignity or ownership, then yes, I do think a lot of people will be on board. Because suppose you work for 40 years, you pay into the system, and then you enjoy maybe a year of retirement, and then you die of a heart attack or something terrible like that.
7: You get nothing.
8: All those hundreds of thousands of dollars disappear. You cannot pass them on to your children or your grandchildren. You cannot donate them to charity. That money disappears because it was never yours. If it's a personal account or an IRA or something like that, you own your own money, and you can pass it along. You can spend it how you wish or save it as you wish because it's yours. You don't have that under the current system. It doesn't treat adults like adults.
7: It does sound like a much more attractive option. Ryan, thank you very much. That's Ryan Young. Ryan is with the CEI, the Competitive Enterprise Institute, talking about what's going on with both tariffs and with reforming some of America's financial problems as America's federal government heads toward $40 trillion in debt. By the way, I've told you before that everybody talks about those weight loss injections because the results are dramatic. 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

0: I'll never forget the day I decided to go out for the football team. 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
2: Hey, welcome back to the Lars Larson Show. I'm back from a couple of days of vacation with my granddaughter and my family. I got to tell you something. I think it is especially crazy when you've got one of the major American cities, one of the biggest cities in the United States of America. And if somebody were to say today, does your city have a police chief? People would have to say, well, we don't know. We understand he might have been fired, but we're not entirely sure. And if you then said, well, let's get some clarification. Does the police chief live in the city? And you say, no, he actually lives a couple of thousand miles away in another city. He says, so you have a non-resident police chief, but you're not sure if he's still the police chief or not. No, that's exactly what's going on, and it's happening in Seattle. Let me get into the details of that in just a moment. First, welcome to the Lars Larson Show. Send your emails to talk@larslarson.com, and you can vote in our poll on X. We put up a brand new X poll every day on our account at X, at Lars Larson Show. We also duplicate that question at our website, larslarson.com, but we're a conservative show, so don't vote more than once. If we were a Democrat show, you'd probably be able to vote as many times as you want to make a paper ballot for that. But let me get back to the police chief in Seattle, Washington. His name is Sean Barnes. Does he live in Seattle? No, he actually makes his home in Chicago, Illinois. Yeah. And then commutes all the way out to the left coast of America, where he's not always there when big things go down, like the terrible mass shooting that happened at Seattle Center over the weekend. People died. People were wounded, including a toddler who was wounded. One of the alleged shooters is dead in the shooting. One of the alleged shooters is in custody. And significantly, the third alleged shooter is, well, they haven't found him yet. And so you can understand how Sean Barnes, the commuter police chief of Seattle, Washington, except he may or may not have been fired, depending on which source you believe in, as of today. Boy, when a reporter started asking Sean Barnes some questions, he didn't exactly keep that cool that you would ordinarily expect from a police chief. Take a listen.
3: Before you answer that, let me tell you something. I don't have to tell you where I go. I have a medical procedure I got to do on Friday. No. You need to know this. I have been here working as hard as I can for this city from the day I got here. Do you got that?
4: There are reports that you are not in town often.
3: Reports are wrong. Do you understand? Let's go. You understand?
4: Let's go.
2: Now, that was a staffer who literally, a big staffer, a physically large staffer, who had to insert himself between a reporter who was doing his job and asking questions and Sean Barnes, the commuter police chief of Seattle, Washington, who allegedly was not doing his job because he wasn't where he needed to be. When three people died in a mass shooting at the Bite of Seattle, big food festival that was going on at Seattle Center. So 51 years old. We are told that he may have been fired by the current mayor, who's nothing to write home about, by the way. Katie Wilson never had a real job in her life. Mom and dad pay all her bills. She doesn't stay home with her kid. Her husband, he doesn't work either, and mom and dad pay for their living until she got the gig as mayor of the 13th largest city in the United States of America. And now she's got Sean Barnes, and she may or may not have fired him. Now, remember, she's a total full-on lefty socialist liberal. So for her to fire the DEI police chief of Seattle is going to be a bit of a, well, it's a problem. And then consider this. The fact is, one thing we do know, while we don't know if Sean Barnes actually lives in Seattle or lives in Chicago, we don't know whether or not he still has the job of chief of police of Seattle. We do know one thing. Sean Barnes is a person of color. He is a black American man. And it shows that there were 9 civil rights groups, black organizations in Seattle, who are all standing up for the chief, apparently because of his skin color. Take a listen to Reggie Witherspoon.
5: We have a lot of leaders in this community, but I assure you, you will hear from us in an exponential fashion. We in the aftermath, look, man, I'm well read in my history, and we're just not taking this stuff anymore. That day is over. I know the slave master is still alive in people's minds, but there's a lot of us who know better. Yes. And so we're going to rally big time let the mayor know that this was not a great decision if she sustains it, and that we are going to do all we can to make sure that she gets, if she gets another person, it's got to be the right person. I think it needs to be another person of color for sure, but we don't know exactly what we'll do right now because we're hoping that she reconsiders.
2: Well, this is black organizations that feel compelled. I wish a reporter had been there to ask them the question. If Sean Barnes had not been a black police chief, would you be here demanding that he be retained, which is what they're demanding? Would you be demanding that a similar person of a similar racial background be hired? Has it ever worked out well to hire people based on their skin color or gender? I mean, Kamala Harris was hired based on her skin color and gender. Didn't exactly work out well. Ketanji Brown Jackson, placed on the Supreme Court because of her skin color and gender. Didn't exactly work out well. But that's exactly what these so-called civil rights groups are doing. And then Jay Cho, Jonathan Cho, shows up, and he had one of the best questions I had heard asked of this civil rights group, so-called, that showed up to demand that the mayor retain the police chief because he's black. But if you're going to fire him, hire somebody else who's black. And Jay Cho, I thought, had one of the best questions I'd ever heard.
4: In fairness to the mayor, isn't the deputy mayor half Korean, half black? That's a pretty high-ranking official. I just wanted to...
6: We're not doing this.
4: You asking
6: these biased questions.
4: That's a biased question. I'm just asking a truthful question.
5: Too.
4: I don't understand either.
2: So you've got a group that says it represents the black community in Seattle demanding that the black police chief be retained because he's black. But if you're going to fire him, Madam Mayor, who's a socialist white lady and a lady of privilege because mom and dad pay her bills, that you should hire somebody else who's a black individual because they're black to be the next police chief of Seattle. If anybody understands that logic, I would love to know what it is. And then you've got this. At least as long as Sean Barnes is still talking to the media and Katie Wilson, the mayor, is still talking to the media, you know what they've done? They're not saying the G word anymore. They don't say gangs. They've actually created a new thing, and this happens in the language in politically correct America. They're calling them small groups of people that appear to be at odds with each other in our city. I'm quoting that. Small groups, not gangs that are fighting or over gang territory or gang this or gang that. They are small groups who appear to be at odds with each other because you can't say the G word in politically correct Seattle. And apparently that means more than dead people and bullets flying at a public festival. By the way, thousands of places on the internet have a file with your name on it. And that used to be true of me, but I took care of the problem, and I'm going to tell you how. What do they have? Your home address, your cell phone number, your email address, and there's more. Medical conditions, your age, how you vote, even your kids' names. You can't read that file, but anybody with a credit card can buy the information in it. 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
9: Hey, welcome back to the Lars Larson Show. It's a pleasure to be with you. I want to get to your phone calls and emails. And then I've got to tell you what happened at a WNBA game the other night. The fact is, not much interesting, as far as I'm concerned, happens at WNBA games. I think that's generally the approach of most people toward the WNBA. The most interesting thing that's actually happened in the WNBA is Caitlin Clark, who's an extraordinary player, but the rest of the players don't like her because she's a white female, and apparently they have a problem with that. Well, now they've got a new problem, and this problem happened at a game involving the Seattle Storm in Seattle, and they were playing at a place called Climate Pledge Arena. They were playing against the Indiana Fever, and there were two teenage girls, two 16-year-old girls who were at the game, and they were wearing T-shirts, and on the T-shirt it said XX and XY Athletics. Now, that's a reference toward boys and girls, because most of us, not the politically correct folks, but the rest of us, the realists out there, understand there are boys and there are girls. And boys have one kind of, DNA makeup, XX and XY, and girls have another. But the politically correct folks out there, they don't like that kind of reference. They do like the idea that biological males can compete against biological females in sports as long as the biological males say they identify as a female, they identify as a girl. It's that kind of nonsense that's going on. So these two 16-year-old girls are sitting there at Climate Pledge Arena watching you would think it would be one of the most friendly environments you could be in. You got two girls. They're there to watch women's basketball. They're there to watch two teams in the WNBA, the women's NBA, and they're carrying signs that say they are thanking Sophie Cunningham, who's an Indiana Fever guard, for speaking up for girls. That's what it said on their signs. Except one of the co-owners of the Seattle Storm, Celeste Keaton, she's in big trouble now because she apparently decided she couldn't tolerate these two 16-year-old girls. This is a woman wealthy enough to be a part owner of a WNBA team. So she walks over and begins cursing at the girls, tells them they ought to be ashamed of themselves, and the girls acted reasonably. As one of the girls said, this is Annalie Wilson, a junior from Eastman High School in Wenatchee, Washington. She said, "We were just sitting there with signs that said, 'We love Sophie, and thank you so much for speaking up.' And so we're watching the game, and we're being super respectful, and this lady, an older lady, comes up to us, and at first I think she's going to be nice. And then she asks, like, 'What are you guys doing?' And she said, 'I hope Jesus can forgive you for the sin you're doing.' And then she told us that we were being effing insane." She used a word that I can't use on the radio. She said she was in tears. This 16-year-old girl ends up in tears after this confrontation. She said, "I've never been yelled at like that. I mean, I've had people hate me on the internet, but it doesn't really affect me because it's just people online. But that just took me so surprised. I thought she was going to be nice." And then she starts screaming at us and cussing at us. She's also a woman. She had just cussed out two 16-year-olds that were trying to have fun. "We weren't trying to be political. We're just trying to support Sophie." That's what they were doing. Well, guess what? To some extent, Celeste Keaton, as I said, somebody wealthy enough to be one of the co-owners of a WNBA team, she was just informed that the majority owner of the WNBA team, the Seattle Storm, has just suspended her. Now, how do you suspend a part owner of a WNBA team? She has been told that she is not allowed to attend the next five home games.

0: games of the Seattle Storm, that she is persona non grata to be able to watch the team that she actually owns part of because of her behavior. And here's what they said. A post from the front office indicated that majority owner Ginny Gilder subsequently issued a public apology regarding the incident. We are aware that one of our co-owners made comments to two fans in attendance at last night's game. We apologize that this happened. Everyone who attends a Storm game deserves to be welcome. We remain committed to creating an inclusive environment where every fan is treated with respect. Now, the girls that Keaton directed her comments toward were wearing shirts that said XX and XY Athletics and holding up signs that thanked Sophie Cunningham of the Indiana Fever for speaking up for girls. So, you've got somebody who's a co-owner in a WNBA team who is so narrow-minded she can't stand the idea that two 16-year-old girls who had the money ticket to one of the games, they are not team owners like this Celeste is, but they're going to be yelled at by an older lady simply because they have a different point of view. This is the kind of attitude that you get from the so-called tolerance crowd of people. You get people who will talk to you about tolerance all day long. But you know what the tolerance is? It's a little bit like Henry Ford allegedly said back in the day, you can have one of my Ford Model A's or Model T's in any color you want as long as it's black. And when people talk about tolerance, do you know what they usually mean? They say, I'm willing to be tolerant of other people's point of view as long as their point of view agrees with mine. That's the kind of tolerance you get from modern liberals today. Now, she said these girls were simply objecting to the idea that nobody was speaking up for the girls. Nobody was speaking up to defend what was going on in girls' athletics because you had all of amateur athletics, and now it seems even some of the professional athletes who are not willing to stand up and say, if you're a biological male, stay in your lane. You're not allowed to go out and simply say, I want to compete as a girl. And we all understand the physical advantage that males have over females. If you don't believe me, how about Leah Thomas, the swimmer? And you know, Leah Thomas is not a girl. Leah Thomas is William Thomas. William Thomas swam as a girl and set all kinds of records because he was swimming as something that he was not. And so these two girls who are at a women's athletic event, this Storm game that was going on in Seattle against the Indiana Fever, you'd think that would have been the place where they'd find support for that point of view. They did not. At least not from one of the co-owners of the Storm team. And now the co-owner has been told you're not even welcome to come back and watch your own team play for the next five games because of your bad behavior. By the way, I've told you before that everybody talks about those weight loss injections because the results are dramatic. 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

0: out west. Extreme heat warnings, L.A., Las Vegas, all the way to Arizona. Yes, we see 100 degrees in Vegas and in Phoenix, but 114, 116, these are approaching records. And we've got fire danger in the northwest.
1: Almost 6 months since Nancy Guthrie

0: to say it's one guy, it's 10 guys. Did he have help? Could have.
1: Just this week, Savannah Guthrie begged for her mother's kidnapper to do the right thing.
2: Tell us where to look for her. I truly believe it is never too late to do the right thing.
3: The sheriff told us he still believes this case is solvable, but he could offer no timeline.
4: A San Francisco robotics company is testing home cleaning humanoid robots. The company says its robots can vacuum, wipe surfaces for $30 an hour. Dave Packer, ABC News.
5: If you haven't switched to Pure Talk because you're not sure their coverage... Here's your Northwest Iowa Now live Doppler forecast. Tonight, rain likely with thunderstorm chances. Lows in the mid-60s. Southeast winds 10 to 15, gusting to 25 miles per hour. Friday, cloudy with rain likely, mainly in the morning, along with a slight chance of thunderstorms. Then breezy with highs in the mid-70s. Northeast winds 10 to 15, gusting to 25 miles per hour in the morning. Then becoming north 15 to 25 and gusting to 40 miles per hour in the afternoon. Friday night, partly cloudy, slight chance of showers in the evening, breezy and lows in the upper 50s with north winds 20 to 25 gusting to 40 miles per hour, then diminishing after midnight. Friday night, Saturday, sunny, highs around 80, north winds gusting to 25 miles per hour. Clear Saturday night, lows in the upper 50s. Sunday through Tuesday, sunny and highs in the low 80s. Tuesday night, another chance for rain and thunderstorms, lows in the upper 50s. Full forecast at northwestiowanow.com.
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0: big fire blazes were in Bordeaux and around Bordeaux, and that's been an absolutely awful situation where a lot of people had to be evacuated or told to stay at home for things. We've had, about an hour's drive away from here, a big fire in a place called Castra, which is in the southwest, and we got the smoke from that, you know, for 2 days. And it really is, it's vile stuff when you get smoke over you. Luckily, that's all gone now, and it looks like most of the fire blazes are being contained or completely stopped. And I think that's very good. It's still very confusing and terrifying in many ways, especially when you see the video footage of these fires. They're absolutely outrageous.
1: Jim, you had smoke. Do you have a question for Simon, the two smoke eaters?
2: I do. You know, when I think of Simon and his lifestyle in France, I think of the book A Year in Provence. and this is the season for sidewalk cafes and growing vegetables. I'm wondering how much of an impact that smoke had on the local economy. Was it a significant setback or just a blip?
0: Well, I think it depends if you're next to Bordeaux or if you're where me and my wife are. I think the situation around Bordeaux was very bad. It was a lot of fires all around Bordeaux, and I think that the output of smoke would have been so huge it would have impacted the economy there. There are relatively few people living around where I live, so I don't think that would have made much impact on the economy. And mostly the smoke went after just a couple of days, and it was gone. I'm glad to see the back of it, and I hope it doesn't come back.
2: Now, wait a minute. You live in the sticks?
0: I live in the sticks. And if you want to get to a big, big town, you go to Toulouse, and that takes you an hour in the car. That's quite a way away. And the speed at which French drivers drive is very quick. So think about the distance. It's quite a lot there.
1: Simon lives with the National Rally. He lives with the agriculture base of the French vote. Surrounding him are very devoted farmers. And Simon is living in a chateau several hundred years old with a wisteria that I envy. He's surrounded by fertility. And as I understand it, what happened is that the fertility dried out so that the fires lit very easily. Jim, that was the situation in Ontario and the Northwest. The smoke that hit you was nobody lives there. It was just the dry ground and lightning strike. Compare smoke, gentlemen. Simon, was your smoke breathable or did you have to run from it? And what about your smoke, Jim? Simon?
0: It was breathable. It just wasn't a very nice smell. And it didn't feel like it was going to push me to have to see a doctor because my lungs were infected. There was nothing like that at all. So it obviously had calmed down by the time it was blowing over to us. And it really wasn't that bad.
1: And what color was the sky? Gray?
0: No, the sky wasn't gray. The sky, I think, was blue both of the days we got that. It's very, very strange, but that's the way it came over. It's more the smell. We could just smell it. Right. And it's a pungent smell, so you can't really ignore it. You can't pretend it's not there.
1: Jim, what did your sky look like, and what was the smell?
2: Well, the sky looked like a gray flannel, no sunshine. You could actually see it at ground level. It was like a light fog. The smell was very strong, as if you were standing next to a log fire. It was unpleasant to be outside. I stayed inside most of the time, and I don't have asthma or any other kind of condition. But I know my granddaughter, who is a chemist, she's studying chemistry at St. Louis U. She has an internship in Maine this year. She has asthma, and she had to use her inhaler constantly up there. So they had the same type of smoke. Again, it was like a light, noxious fog for 2 days.
1: Yes, we were hit here in New England, southern New England, and it was not easy breathing at all. Working in the garden, I paused several times. It was even a dizzying effect if I took in too much. Simon, before we leave our concerns about what we can't control, the commodities, especially the energy complex, it shows it was up 6% as of yesterday. How is it month over month? You see the numbers.
0: Well, it really is quite shocking here. Brent crude, which is the global benchmark, is at $91 per barrel, and that's up 26% in the last month. European Union gas, which is used to make electricity, is 59 euros per megawatt hour, and that over the same period was up 36%. Diesel is €2.16, equivalent to $8.64 per gallon. So that's very expensive, and it's going to really have a bad influence on the economy. So all of those up, and just a few days ago, you could get diesel at lower than two euros per liter. So, you know, not very good for Europe in any way. We got gold barely changed, silver barely changed, copper up 4.7%. That's a very good sign. And I look on that because when copper is bought, it usually means that the industrial sector is doing very, very well. Iron ore, it's down a little bit. And that really says the opposite of what copper is saying. So I'm a bit confused by that, but I'd more put my money on the copper than the iron ore, which is there. We got soybeans are up 5%, wheat is up 16%, and corn is up 17%. And John and I have been looking at this for a number of weeks, you know, or months, actually, it's getting into. And that's, I think, partly because now people are being able to get the fertilizer they need to grow soy, wheat, and corn.
1: But let's not get ahead of it. The war restart may mean that fertilizer is cut off. So what we're looking at is putting back in the premium for all these commodities because of the war restart and no obvious solution to the Strait of Hormuz or now the Red Sea or now the fact that Ukraine attacked an Iranian vessel in the Caspian Sea in these last days, meaning the two wars became one war. We're going to turn away from war fighting for the moment because we have a testimony from Mr. McTague of a genuine data center phenomenon coming to his county and what it means for the people of the county. Two data centers, compare and contrast, and put that together with Simon's excellent confounding quiz that he did for the Wall Street Journal on data centers. I'm John Batchelor.
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10: 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We meet the first and third Tuesday of the month at the Spencer Golf and Country Club. Our meetings begin at 5:30 right after work, and we keep our meetings to under an hour. Throughout the year, Kiwanis After Five stays active with numerous projects, such as Just Because Roses, Christmas Boxes during the Grand Meander, and much more. We also give back by awarding scholarships to graduating seniors. If you want to learn more about Kiwanis After Five or see what we're up to, visit our page on Facebook. Or better yet, we invite you to attend one of our meetings in person at the Spencer Golf and Country Club, Kiwanis After Five of Spencer, a group of like-minded volunteers making a difference in the community, one child at a time.
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12: My name is Isaac Storley, and I am in ninth grade. 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

0: I'm John Batchewitz. I'm in Constable in the south of France, momentarily hot but not smoke-filled. And Jim McTague, of former Washington editor of Barron's Magazine, he is in Lancaster County, no longer smoke-filled, but a ground zero of data centers in rural America. And Simon, your quiz is very helpful to understand what we don't know about data centers. Simon posted it, and you can find it. You all can find it on the Wall Street Journal site. The concern I have is that there is political, sizable, articulate, passionate, well-organized, and prestigious resistance to data centers across the country, America, around the world. And it's based upon incomplete information, I have to believe, but then all protests don't have to be encyclopedic in order to have substance. So we're going to take a few of these questions and then look to Jim McTague to testify what Lancaster County is doing, because there are two projects. One is being built right near Mr. McTague, across from his Costco. The other one is not being built in a part of the county that is needful. So we'll begin with the quiz. Simon, we went through 1 through 6. Can you ask Jim the 7th question and see how he does about it? Go ahead.
1: Of course, I'm always very happy to ask these questions. Remember, I would have not got any of these right if I didn't actually write the whole thing. So, 7 of 10. It's data centers need water to cool server components. How many gallons a day of water does the typical data center use? Is it A, 10,000 gallons? Is it B, 150,000 gallons? C, 300,000 gallons? D, 450,000 gallons, and E, 500,000 gallons.
0: Drum roll, Mr. McTay.
2: Jeez, I'm going to be misinformed by the scare headlines, you know, that are stampeding the public. I'll say 500,000.
1: Unfortunately, that's not right. It's 300,000 gallons, and it says that's equivalent to the normal water demands of about 1,000 households, according to Brookings. But some large data centers can use an estimated 5 million gallons a day, equivalent to the needs of a town of 50,000 residents.
0: Wait a minute. You said 5 million? Is that what you said? It's 5 million?
1: Yeah. Can 5 million, yes. It depends on the size of the data center. So that's a lot of water. I don't think that could survive being in France for very long, because we haven't had any rain for a very long time. I'm going to go on to the next question, which is number 8 of 10. Only 13% of data centers currently in operation are located in rural areas, according to recent data. What percentage of planned data centers are expected to be in rural areas? A, 16%, B, 33%, C, 67%, D, 75%, and E, 98%.
0: Drum roll, Mr. McTague, you're in a rural area.
2: 33%.
1: Unfortunately, again, that's wrong. It's C, 67%.
2: I should have used AI.
1: You should have used AI, probably. Well, 87% of existing data centers are located in urban areas. 67% of planned data centers will be in rural areas, according to Pew. That's the Pew Institute. So, again, I would have got that. So, you know, don't feel bad, because I don't think anyone really knows.
0: Just a moment. Okay. Jim, explain. That's enough for humiliating. We'll leave 9 and 10 for next week. Jim, explain quickly. You're a tale of two data centers. The one that's going up now is going to be ready in 27, and that's going to provide $2 million a year to Lancaster City, which is welcome given their budget constraints. The other one is in the south of the county. How's that doing, Jim? We've got about a minute.
2: Terribly. And the one in Columbia, it's Trump country. 67% of the people there voted for Trump. Somebody proposed building a data center composed of 4 small buildings on a former site of an airport surrounded by ramshackle housing. The town came out en masse to oppose it because they want some kind of boutique manufacturing. The town is in the red. Its school system is terrible. And yet they're resisting this pot of gold. And what's amazing is the Republican state representative, Brett Miller, is he's supporting legislation that raises taxes and reporting requirements for data centers. He's no supply sider. I mean, the Republicans are buckling too. So it's a social upheaval without explanation, just driven by fear.
0: How much would the data center contribute to Columbia, the borough of Columbia's taxes? It was $800,000 a year, wasn't it? Something like that.
2: Yes, and it would create 250 permanent jobs and 500 construction jobs between now and 2028. So it would be a real shot in the arm for the borough. Now, the borough should try to cut a deal. They haven't banned the data center yet. They're going to vote on that in September. But man, if I was mayor, I'd get the data center to buy off these people living in the ramshackle houses. It can't be that expensive. But no, it's just blanket opposition based on misinformation and fear.
0: The neediest part of Lancaster County is rejecting a data center and the revenue stream. The best, richest, most expensive part of Lancaster County embraces a data center that's going to pay $2 million a year to the town and the county to just exist, to just make money. Simon Constable of the Wall Street Journal quiz on data center. You will get wrong. Jim McTagg with data centers in Lancaster County. I'm John Batchelor.
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19: Much more that I could say.
17: We're here. No matter where you are.

0: challenge then is to convince our allies to participate in the blockade. Is that going it alone is the puzzle? Here, this is an experiment in something I'm not familiar with. We've always had allies until this incident.
1: Well, we listen, our allies should for sure be participating in this exercise. I know they're angry at Trump for not consulting, for not being more cooperative, for lots of other things. They have some justification, but they need the Strait of Hormuz open more than we do. They often have minesweepers. They should be volunteering. They should be pushing on this as well. But we can do this. My point really is that President Trump needs to, I think, persuade Americans that this is the top priority, that we don't want to see a nuclear 9/11 and then think, how did we not imagine that? How did we not foresee that? How did we not stop that? I don't, there are not many Americans, I think, who would say, look, if an American city has to be reduced to rubble through a nuclear attack, that's okay as long as I'm paying $3.95 and no more for the gas at my pump.
0: The decapitation strike that started the tumble down of the regime was very effective in removing the top of several layers of the regime, but it stopped, Cliff. Do we know why?
1: I think the president and maybe some of his advisors don't like the idea of eliminating what they may see as political leaders. Keep in mind, we allowed the Israelis to do that. I think the Israelis wouldn't mind, could be encouraged to do that again. Reducing or eliminating a top layer is good. Keep in mind what the regime does to eliminate the opposition. They killed perhaps 40,000 members of the opposition. We call them peaceful protesters back in January over about a two-day period. They've been executing people on a regular basis. They take a Stalinist approach. They say, who's a leader of the opposition? Who could be a leader of the opposition? Who could rally the opposition? Let's kill all of them. So if I do think more needs to be done. I think it's controversial, but you're talking about people who are responsible for mass murders in Iran and killing hundreds of Americans abroad. I think I would rather kill these tyrants than kill the soldiers who are going out there because they depend on their paychecks.
0: Let's go back to the original thought problem. Yamamoto, 1943, the decision that FDR made along with General Marshall to kill Yamamoto. He was the head of the Japanese Imperial Fleet, and he was on a tour. He was headed for an inspection tour of the Japanese army bases throughout the South Pacific. The U.S. gained knowledge of that and assigned a squadron of P-38s to bring down his aircraft. They did, and it crashed in the jungle. They recovered his body. He died upon contact. But he was buried back in Tokyo with great honors, but it was clearly a blow to the regime. It worked, Cliff. That's what I'm trying to get at. And the Israelis are... They write that they're ready to go back to work. We don't need to do it. Just give them permission to do it.
1: Yeah, you know, it's interesting, John. The regime in Iran has struck maybe a dozen of their neighbors, including neighbors who were trying very hard to stay out of this. They haven't struck lately at the Israelis. The reason why may be exactly what you're describing, that the Israelis are thinking, come on, hit us because we know where your bunkers are. We know where we will come back to you and get you, specifically those who gave the command, rather than those who are firing drones and man pads at commercial vessels in the Strait of Hormuz. We'll go to the root cause.
0: 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I'm John Batchelor.
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I'm John Batchelor, Bill Raggio, Senior Fellow, Foundation for Defense of Democracy, my colleague and co-host. Ukraine, the conflict with Russia, and in Kyiv, a cabinet shakeup. We welcome John Hardy of the FTD, writing most recently at Long War Journal and FTD.org about the new guy, different from the old guy. John, a very good evening to you. Last we spoke, there was a change of command in the defense minister, Fedorov. Now there's been a change of command in the commander-in-chief.

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0: Northeast winds 10 to 15, gusting to 25 miles per hour. Friday, cloudy with rain likely, mainly in the morning, along with a slight chance of thunderstorms. Then breezy with highs in the mid-70s. Northeast winds 10 to 15, gusting to 25 miles per hour in the morning, then becoming north 15 to 25 and gusting to 40 miles per hour in the afternoon. Friday night, partly cloudy, slight chance of showers in the evening, breezy and lows in the upper 50s with north winds 20 to 25 gusting to 40 miles per hour, then diminishing after midnight. Friday night, Saturday, sunny, highs around 80, north winds gusting to 25 miles per hour. Clear Saturday night, lows in the upper 50s. Sunday through Tuesday, sunny and highs in the low 80s. Tuesday night, another chance for rain and thunderstorms, lows in the upper 50s. Full forecast at northwestiowanow.com.
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3: 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I would beg all of you to go out into the world and be yourselves just as you are.
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21: When severe weather strikes,
22: there is a strong line of thunderstorms moving through Northwest Iowa right now.
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22: We're getting reports now of large hail and 60 mile per hour winds. Now is the time to get to your basement or a small interior room on the lowest level.
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0: And that's John D. Rockefeller.
1: Okay.
0: Because that internal combustion engine would not be economically feasible, if John D. Rockefeller hadn't found a way to bring the cost of oil, and with it then kerosene and gasoline, down to a level that it could become this really cheap, usable fuel for something like Henry Ford's automobile here as well. So there's a third role for founders, business founders, in that story that we shouldn't neglect.
1: Yes, after reading your book, Arthur, I see founders out just walking down the street. I see them everywhere. I'm beginning to think that the Orioles that land on the terrace here are a bunch of founding Orioles. I mean, everything. We need to go to 1776. The founders.
0: 1776.
1: Founder brothers are in all directions. However, I'm most intrigued by what you mean by Washington showing the softer side of founders. What does that represent?
0: Well, you know, Washington appears in the book in a couple of guises. One of them is his role as founder of the Continental Army and assuming a role as creating almost from nothing a professional army that is able to stand up to this incredibly efficient and professional army that the Great Britain is able to bring to bear in order to suppress the rebellion. And so we see so much of that element of what I look for in the founders, the characteristics. One, that sense of vision of that I'm not just going to create something in order to make some money or to gain a title for myself and to become famous for 15 minutes. I want to do something different and change something. And Washington saw the Continental Army as something that would not only protect the colonies, but would become continental. It would, in fact, become a resource for the entire continent that would come after the war was done. Do you have that sense of drive, that sense of bias towards action, and that sense of willing to risk it all? And of course, Washington crossing the Delaware in the snow and ice in December of 1776 is the perfect example of that willingness to risk it and risk it all here. So he has that role as commander in chief, the role that he comes to play later as president as well in it. What I think is also interesting about Washington is that at the Constitutional Convention, where he is automatically the choice to chair.
1: 1787, 11 years later.
0: 11 years later, in 1787, as they're drawing up a new constitution, a new group of founders, including Alexander Hamilton and James Madison and James Wilson, have now stepped up in order to create a nation out of this grouping of independent colonies called the United States. What happens is that Washington realizes from the beginning they're on the right track, that we do need to replace the Articles of Confederation, which was kind of the management model. You know, I talk in the book about the conflict between founders and managers, founders who are risk takers, who have this deep, profound vision driving them forward, and managers who are more like, let's take it slow, let's take it incrementally, let's look before we leap. But the Articles of Confederation were kind of a management model. You know, let's preserve our independence, but don't do anything that would be in any way reminiscent of what we just left. You know, the British system, or where we have a strong executive, or we have a central government which could overrule or override the wishes and desires of the individual states in this new independent America. So Washington realizes the management model is not going to work. We need to start with something new, something bold and different. But he does it in an interesting way. And that is, he doesn't, you know, declaim from the platform or from his chair about why it's important to have a new constitution. What he does is he just gently, quietly guides the agenda, guides the debate in a direction in which it becomes more and more obvious to all of the assembled delegates there in Philadelphia in 1787 that, yeah, we do need a new kind of founding of a new way of thinking about how we preserve our independence as a unity, as a unified government, as a united

0: states of America. And, you know, usually we think about, and throughout the book, you bump into a lot of them, founders as being very self-assertive, being rather egotistical, being at times obnoxious, because they know they've got the right way of doing things and people who oppose them are the wrong way. Washington had this other quality, if you like, a maturity of vision that comes from his long experience at that point in war and in peace, to realize you can also be a founder by taking a softer, more subtler approach in which to guide rather than drag people to realize what the future will look like and why it'll be brighter by going with your idea in your direction.
1: I'm speaking with Arthur Herman. His new book is Founder's Fire, from 1776, 1787 to right now, the age of Trump. When we come back, there is precedent for what we're talking about. A man named Adam Smith and a man named David Hume. Founders have visions. What vision? I'm John Batchelor.
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8: 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We meet the first and third Tuesday of the month at the Spencer Golf and Country Club. Our meetings begin at 5:30 right after work, and we keep our meetings to under an hour. Throughout the year, Kiwanis After Five stays active with numerous projects, such as Just Because Roses, Christmas Boxes during the Grand Meander, and much more. We also give back by awarding scholarships to graduating seniors. 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Or better yet, we invite you to attend one of our meetings in person at the Spencer Golf and Country Club, Kiwanis After Five of Spencer, a group of like-minded volunteers making a difference in the community, one child at a time.
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12: Locally, Council 3965 of Clay and O'Brien Counties feed and interact with the community through omelet breakfasts that support local nonprofit organizations. 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
13: If you are a Catholic man looking to serve your community in these and other ways, the Knights of Columbus may be for you. 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
15: My name is Isaac Storley, and I am in ninth grade. I've been a part of mock trial, band, choir, and I've also helped with the theater sound booth. 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

We are Red Eye Radio. He is Eric Harley, and I'm Gary McNamara. What did Anthony Fauci say? Jonathan Turley wrote this yesterday. What did he say in 2017 to Georgetown University students? Quote, stick with the science and never veer.

0: We would like to invite you to come. 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
1: I'm guessing the whole thing is if you're in a law firm, you're not supposed to canoodle with another lawyer. 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

0: Here's your Northwest Iowa Now live Doppler forecast. Tonight, rain likely with thunderstorm chances, lows in the mid-60s, southeast winds 10 to 15, gusting to 25 miles per hour. Friday, cloudy with rain likely, mainly in the morning, along with a slight chance of thunderstorms, then breezy with highs in the mid-70s, northeast winds 10 to 15, gusting to 25 miles per hour in the morning, then becoming north 15 to 25 and gusting to 40 miles per hour in the afternoon. Friday night, partly cloudy, slight chance of showers in the evening, breezy and lows in the upper 50s with north winds 20 to 25 gusting to 40 miles per hour, then diminishing after midnight. Friday night, Saturday, sunny, highs around 80, north winds gusting to 25 miles per hour. Clear Saturday night, lows in the upper 50s. Sunday through Tuesday, sunny and highs in the low 80s. Tuesday night, another chance for rain and thunderstorms, lows in the upper 50s. Full forecast at northwestiowanow.com.
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7: ABC News, I'm Sherry Preston. Warnings going out to water systems nationwide from federal officials about the possibility of cyber attacks may be linked to Iran. Earlier this week, Minnesota revealed dozens of systems in the state had been targeted. However, former DHS official John Cohen says,
8: we haven't seen any other reporting that other states have been affected, but that's something that federal, state, local authorities are looking at very carefully.
7: No deal yet, but acting Attorney General Todd Blanche did meet with Senators John Cornyn and Tom Tillis on Thursday. Both Republicans' holdouts on voting to confirm Blanche to be the next attorney general, saying they want a written guarantee that part of President Trump's $1.8 billion IRS settlement will be dissolved. The Asian Football Confederation joining Europe's governing body and North America's as well in opposing FIFA head Gianni Infantino's plan to let private equity buy stakes in the World Cup. Asia also calling for FIFA to take an urgent review of its decision-making. This is ABC News.

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5: Thanks for spending time with us. For the fourth consecutive year, Utah has been ranked the number one state in the U.S. News and World Report's 2026 Best States Rankings. Each state was ranked in categories including education, economy, environment, crime, healthcare. While Utah didn't take the first spot in any specific ranking, its overall high scores across the board helped the Beehive State retain its position. South Dakota was named the runner-up, followed by Minnesota, North Dakota, and Nebraska, filling in the top five overall states. Utah's been in the top five economy category each year, as its economy is diversified in technology, financial services, tourism, aerospace, and energy. Last on the list, by the way, Louisiana, which came in 50th place in crime and corrections and in 43rd place or lower in every other category. 8 minutes in front of the hour on This Morning. Once again, here's Nicole Murray.
4: And now, the three big things you need to know. Number one.
6: President Trump said Hamas and his International Board of Peace have agreed on the next steps in a peace deal that includes Hamas's disarmament in the Gaza Strip as long as Israeli forces withdraw from the area. The timetable is not clear.
4: Number two.
6: President Trump is threatening to withdraw Todd Blanche's nomination to be Attorney General until two Republican senators who have expressed concerns leave office in January. Texas Senator John Cornyn and North Carolina Senator Tom Tillis said they will not approve Blanche's nomination unless the administration abolishes the $1.8 billion anti-weaponization fund. Cornyn speaking out.
7: Every time I think we're getting close to a resolution, somebody throws a wrench into the work. So we this morning it looks like we're no closer than we were.

0: before.
1: Number three.
2: At least 19 people have died after tens of thousands of migrants crossed from Morocco into a small Spanish territory. This person was among the immigrants.
3: We don't have a good medicine, and we don't have a good teachers, and it's a bad life in Morocco. That's why we get swimming to here.
2: Spain and Morocco say they have since reinforced the border, which appears to have halted additional crossings. A drone factory in Kyiv destroyed by a Russian ballistic missile this morning was owned by a U.S. corporation registered in Delaware, in what appears to be the first time Moscow has targeted a U.S. company in the conflict. Ukrainian President Volodymyr Zelensky on Fox News said victory is the only option.
4: Between us, winning is not to lose our country and our independence. So from this side, we are winning. But from real situation on the battlefield, it's important that initiative is not in the hands of Russia. We are not losing and they are not winning.
2: And now to sports. European nations have agreed to boycott the World Cup and other FIFA competitions to protest the organization's plan to sell stakes in soccer's biggest tournament to private equity investors. Officials in North America, Central America, and parts of South America have also rejected the proposal. Women on social media are sharing stories of becoming pregnant after taking GLP-1 medications, with some even saying the drugs helped them conceive after struggling with infertility.
5: Man, I guess, well, I mean, listen, losing weight, I think, unlocks a lot of good things.
2: Yeah, yeah, absolutely.
5: Including this, I guess. Wow, that's something. 6 minutes now in front of the hour.
6: Man, I love this place. I've been surfing here since I was a kid. Now, seeing my grandson out on the water, it means everything to me. Watching him and taking in the blue waves, the sea breeze, the blurry horizon.
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0: Here's your Northwest Iowa Now live Doppler forecast. Tonight, rain likely with thunderstorm chances, lows in the mid-60s, southeast winds 10 to 15, gusting to 25 miles per hour. Friday, cloudy with rain likely, mainly in the morning, along with a slight chance of thunderstorms, then breezy with highs in the mid-70s, northeast winds 10 to 15, gusting to 25 miles per hour in the morning, then becoming north 15 to 25 and gusting to 40 miles per hour in the afternoon. Friday night, partly cloudy, slight chance of showers in the evening, breezy and lows in the upper 50s with north winds 20 to 25, gusting to 40 miles per hour, then diminishing after midnight Friday night. Saturday, sunny, highs around 80, north winds gusting to 25 miles per hour. Clear Saturday night, lows in the upper 50s. Sunday through Tuesday, sunny and highs in the low 80s. Tuesday night, another chance for rain and thunderstorms, lows in the upper 50s. Full forecast at NorthwestIowaNow.com.
1: I'm Dan Loney with Your Money Now. Wall Street with a nice rebound today from yesterday's red ink. The Dow picked up 614 points, ending the day at 52,208. NASDAQ added 679 points. The S&P 500 added 121. Strong earnings for Microsoft and Lam Research opened the door for chip stocks to gain ground today. Both companies saw their shares up double digits in Thursday trading. You also saw memory stocks rise after Samsung warned a memory crunch could last into 2028. Micron and SanDisk both up sharply today, up 18 and 26% respectively. Amazon posted earnings per share of $5.75 with a revenue beat at just over $200 billion. Revenue for AWS was up 37% at $42.2 billion. Advertising was also a beat at $19.81 billion. CEO Andy Jassy says the growth in this quarter was the fastest for the tech giant in the last 18 quarters. And that is Your Money Now.
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0: climbed over barbed wire border fences. Spain now mobilizing its military.
1: ABC Sophie Flay. A growing heat dome blankets the West in life-threatening heat, creating perfect conditions for extreme wildfire behavior. Oregon is in the midst of what could be its worst wildfire season on record, and Las Vegas could hit its all-time August heat record this weekend as well. Seattle's police chief resigning at the request of the mayor after that deadly shooting at a food festival near the Space Needle.
2: In the same week of the mass shooting in Seattle, now the city's police chief is out of a job. In a statement, now former chief Sean Barnes' attorney saying the mayor of Seattle requested Barnes' resignation and he resigned. Chief Barnes had been under fire since the shooting for the city's lack of basic information to come out to the public and media, and his frequent travel out of the city, sometimes to see family in Chicago. When confronted about his frequent trips out of Seattle, including on Sunday when the shooting occurred, Barnes became hostile this week.
3: No. You need to know this.
2: Now an interim chief has been appointed.
1: This is ABC News.
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5: 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Carl Sensor, Constance Ag Consulting, is recording his three big things right now. 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
5: Good Friday morning. George Bauer at the KICD News Desk. Here's what's happening in Northwest Iowa now. The Iowa State Patrol has released information about that accident that had closed Highway 71 for a time. Wednesday afternoon, the drivers of two vehicles that struck each other head-on were both transported by ambulance to the Lakes Regional Healthcare in Spirit Lake, but their injuries were described as minor. 20-year-old Brooklyn Holmes of Jackson, Minnesota, was southbound on Highway 71, about a mile south of the state border, when she attempted to pass two vehicles. She was in a legal passing zone when she started the maneuver, but was in a no-passing zone when she reached the crest of the hill and struck a northbound vehicle driven by 18-year-old Giovanni Rodriguez Gonzalez from Austin, Minnesota. She exited her vehicle before it burst into flames. Holmes was cited for improper passing. That incident occurred about noon on Wednesday. Kossuth County Sheriff's Department reports the third plane accident this month in northern Iowa. A Cessna spray plane registered to D&K Aviation from Milford crashed 2 miles south of Algona on 180th Street when it clipped power line about 4 o'clock Wednesday afternoon. Residents who lived nearby were unharmed. Pilot was treated for just minor cuts at the scene by Kossuth County EMS, Kossuth County Emergency Management, and the Algona Fire Department also responded. The case has been turned over to the FAA. Last week, the wreckage of a plane piloted by a Colorado man was found in Plymouth County. And back on the 4th of July, a pilot made a hard landing just north of the Spirit Lake Airport in Dickinson County. An alleged robbery in Storm Lake has led to charges against a Shaler man. Storm Lake police called to Oasis Park. 33-year-old Dakota Boger of Shaler allegedly confronted a woman, threatened her, and forcibly ripped her necklace off. He was located in the park and had a necklace on his body. He has been charged with second-degree robbery. Police tell us that

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6: 6:16 on a Friday morning. Here's primetime weather for today and the weekend. Our rain overnight was disappointing. We got 0.02 inches of rain. We were hoping for at least 1 inch, maybe 2. That was the forecast. Showers and thunderstorms likely throughout the day today. And they say maybe a quarter of an inch to a half of an inch. Otherwise, cloudy and a high of 75. South to southeast winds at 10 to 20 this morning, becoming north at 20 to 30 in the afternoon, possibly gusting up to 45. 30% chance of scattered showers tonight and then gradually clearing, an overnight low of 57 degrees, north wind at 15 to 20, gusting up to 40. Tomorrow, sunny and a high of 80, clear at night with a low of 57. Sunny on Sunday, a high of 82, an overnight low of 59. Sunny on Monday, a high of 84, an overnight low 62 degrees. Yesterday's high was 81, the low was 69. Record high on this last day of July was 104 in 1931. The record low was 45 degrees in 1971. Sunset tonight at 8:44. Sunrise tomorrow morning at 6:11. It's currently 71 degrees at News Radio KICD.
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9: This is Carl with the three things I'm watching for Friday, July the 31st. Starting out, the European Union Commission cutting their grain crop estimates yesterday. Pretty sizable, too. Looking at a corn crop now, 51.9 million metric tons. That's down 8 million metric tons from last month's estimate. The wheat crop, 124.4 million metric tons. That's down 2 million metric tons from a month ago. This is a big reason we've been talking that the EU imports from Ukraine on grains. And this is why. Starting to see more and more of this yield loss and these numbers coming in out of the EU, and weather conditions not improving. Now you're only going to lose, you know, Once it's lost, it's lost. But it doesn't look like an end in sight to the issues that are going on there. And more crop stress is expected. And actually, some of the reports coming out

0: maybe a little bit more pressure on corn in the EU now. So getting pretty interesting there. Coming back to the United States, drought here, big jump in drought readings. The corn crop up last week, 9%, 29% of the crop now in drought conditions. Soybeans up 8%, 26% in drought. And spring wheat, 42% of the crop in drought, up 25%. Huge jumps, big jumps, and a lot more drought than last week. And yes, we do have some rain coming through the Corn Belt here today, tonight, tomorrow. Expected to bring some widespread rains, 1 to 2 inches. But looking at some of the crops, and maybe, it's out my back door, but starting to hear more and more stress from out west and northern Iowa. Some of the guys up there I talked to saying that the crop, it's going backwards rapidly, and even the rains coming through up there, you said it might stop the losses, but you're not going to regrain what's gone. So a few more issues with the U.S. crop. You wouldn't know it by looking at the market here, not adding too much risk premium today. It's all on managed money flow, but there is some weather concerns out there. And as long as we're talking about weather, I want to bring up a factor I've been watching here, the Panama Canal. Draft restrictions down to 49 feet, and the Transportation Board says that will drop in August even more. Not only that, but the Panama Canal is now taking out some of its passage slots. Just was 36 vessels per day were traversing through the Panama Canal. That's down to 34. It's only two a day, but it's two a day. And with drought conditions worsening down there from the El Nino, is shipping likely going to get more and more strained through the area? Remember the last time this happened, you had to pay an excess fee to get your ship through. So starting to look at that, and that is starting to affect our global trade here a little bit. Watch the Gulf. I wouldn't be too surprised. Our Gulf demand dropped off a little bit, and we saw a pickup out of the Pacific Northwest because of this. It's actually a benefit for the United States over South America because we don't have to go around everything. It's a direct shot. But definitely something to keep in your peripheral as we move forward. This not just impacting global production, but this El Nino impacting transportation as well. Those are the three things I'm watching today.
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2: Okay, September corn closed down 3.25 cents at 4.45¾. December corn down 3.25 at the close at 4.68½. March down 2¾ cents. August beans lost 3/4 of a penny yesterday at 11.77¼. November down 4 cents at 11.88¾. January down 4. Soybean meal lost $1.20. Soybean oil down 82 points. Chicago wheat yesterday rallied 2¾ cents. August live cattle futures up 3.32 at 231.22. October up 3.47, closing the session at 227.45. December live cattle yesterday up 3.40 at 226.72. We had August feeder cattle yesterday up 2.20 at 346.47. September up 3.80 at 342.45. October up $4.40 at 334.02. August hogs lost $2.25 yesterday and closed at 98.42. October down 2.35 at 83.35. December down 267 yesterday at 74.52. We'll check tonight's markets here in about 20 minutes.
3: Good morning. I'm Gabrielle Lucero with your sports headlines. It's Friday, day three of NFL training camp is on tap, but the headlines from day two is too little too late for Baker Mayfield bargaining with the Bucs.
4: It's disappointing. It's, I'm not the first one to go.

0: through it like this. This is kind of historically how they've done negotiations, which is disappointing when you think you're a cornerstone of the franchise to be treated like that. But disappointing. I'm no dummy. I know the contract and salary cap, what's going on. Franchise tag isn't exactly in play for them. It'd be a lot of dead money. So it is what it is. And like I said, unfortunate, but I'm excited. I'm in the best shape I've ever been in a really good place. And I'm feeling really confident with the staff that Todd's put together that we're going to have a really, really good team.
1: The Major League Baseball trade deadline is on the other side of the weekend. Teams trying to see if they're just one missing piece away from contending with the World Series champion Dodgers, and the Dodgers proving they can win even without their key piece.
2: 0-1 pitch. Swung on, hammer deep to right field. This ball's back. It is gone. Into the Seattle bullpen. Dalton rushing. A three-run shot for the Dodger catcher. It is 5-0.
1: Dodgers topped the Seattle Mariners 6-2. Shohei Ohtani was out of the Dodgers lineup on Thursday because of lingering soreness in his left knee, the same one that kept him from pitching for close to a month. Meanwhile, the Giants beat the Padres to snap San Diego's 5-game win streak, and the Boston Red Sox improved 25-5 in the last 30 games with a 5-4 win over the Athletics. In the WNBA, the Minnesota Lynx rolled to a win over the Toronto Tempo, 104-72. The Chicago Sky topped the Connecticut Sun 94-88. And in a battle of the last two WNBA champs, Las Vegas edged the New York Liberty 104-99.
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8: 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Oil prices are higher this morning as more supplies flowed through crucial maritime checkpoints, despite a lack of major breakthroughs in talks between the United States and Iran. West Texas Intermediate up to $83 a barrel, Brent at $89. Sony has hiked its full-year earnings forecast as strong performance at its gaming business helped the Japanese conglomerate deliver a better-than-expected jump of 40% in first-quarter profit. The company also reiterated that it has secured enough memory chip supply for the current financial year. Boeing said it has sent a contract offer to the union representing roughly 17,000 engineers and technical workers in its commercial airplane division. Union officials say they will review the terms and make a recommendation to members next week. Their current contract expires on October 6th. Futures are up this morning as tech stocks lead the way. Yesterday, the Dow gained 613. The NASDAQ gained 679. The S&P 500 up by 121. That's Your Money Now.
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1: Radio Iowa, the savings I'm okay, Henderson. The owner of a Northeast Iowa meat processing plant plans to rebuild after a fire destroyed much of the AgriStar plant in Postville. The fire started Tuesday morning and put hundreds of people out of work. AgriStar is Postville's largest employer. The casino under construction in Cedar Rapids was originally scheduled to open New Year's Eve, but Cedar Crossing General Manager Kim Pang says their target date is now mid-November.
2: Good weather has helped. You know, more importantly, the local trades, right? Using trades locally has helped us. There's a lot of pride in the building of the property.
1: The casino and entertainment center is part of a $275 million development along the Cedar River. Pang says they already have 100 acts booked, including the Red Hot Chili Peppers and the country band Old Dominion. The groundbreaking for the Sci-Town development between Jack Trice Stadium and Hilton Coliseum in Ames is set for September 2nd. Its grand opening will likely be pushed back into 2028. Iowa State officials say they have been reworking the contract with the developer. 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
1: A Sioux City woman is being held without bond on a first-degree murder charge for allegedly shooting a man to death in rural Plymouth County. Woody Gottberg reports.
7: Court documents state 35-year-old Ashley Rulin had been staying with a victim identified as Justin Amick at his acreage. They were outside in a remote corner of the acreage accessible only by all-terrain vehicles target shooting together when Rulin allegedly shot Amick twice around 3 p.m. Wednesday. Rulin called 911 to report shooting Amick in self-defense, stating she had a protection order against him at the time of the shooting. Woody Gottberg, Radio Iowa, Sioux City.
1: State officials say a man operating a fishing boat on Clear Lake was killed and his passenger was injured when their boat collided with another vessel at about 8:30 Thursday morning. 12% of Iowa intersections do not have a stop sign or a yield sign, and officials are warning motorists to stop if tall corn is blocking the view of other vehicles. Sioux County Sheriff Nate Huizinga says his deputies have recently responded to collisions at rural intersections.
8: Going through an intersection faster than what you should isn't really going to save you that much time, but it could cost you a lot.
1: Under good growing conditions, a corn stalk will be about 8 feet tall by midsummer. Some are in the 12-foot range, which is as high as a one-story building. The online Iowa Festivals Guide indicates hundreds of community celebrations have been scheduled during the summer of 2026, including over a dozen this weekend. There's the Bix Jazz Festival in Davenport. Esterville's Sweet Corn Days kicked off Thursday with an official burning of the cobs. This weekend's Operation T-Bone in Audubon is, you guessed it, a celebration of the beef industry. This is Radio Iowa.
9: ABC News, I'm Sherry Preston. American oil and gas giants reporting massive profits. profits while the war went on. ExxonMobil reporting this morning its profits were up 105% from a year ago during the second quarter. Chevron quadrupling its profits in the same quarter. President Trump claims Hamas has agreed to disarm in exchange for Israel pulling its troops out of Gaza. ABC Chief Global Affairs correspondent Martha Raddatz has more.
10: Details of the plan are slim, and Hamas has not gone public in support of the plan. If the agreement does come to fruition, verifying that the militant group has laid down its arms will be a challenge, as well as convincing some Israeli officials to back the deal.
9: At least 19 people have died after thousands breached the border between Morocco and the Spanish territory of Ceuta. Some swam from Moroccan towns, others flooded through gates. Spain's prime minister will visit the territory today. This is ABC News.
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11: 70% chance of rain today. Cloudy with a high of 75 degrees. Winds 20 miles per hour this morning. 20 to 30 gusting up to 45 this afternoon. 30% chance of rain tonight. Otherwise, mostly cloudy. A low of 57. Winds gusting up to 40. Sunny Saturday, a high of 80. Sunny on Sunday, a high of 82. Sunny on Monday, a high of 84. 71 currently at News Radio KICD. We got gypped again. Only 0.02 of an inch of rain overnight here at the broadcast center. 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
11: Today, His Honor, the Mayor Donovan Wunschel, turns 54. Cassidy Smith from Spencer turns 35 today. Adler Kresbach from Spencer, 13. Emery Kresbach from Chaplin, Minnesota, 13. Piper Kresbach from Chaplin, Minnesota, 13. John Botel has a birthday today in Lake Park. Josh Botel from Lake Park turns 9. And Nora Botel from Lake Park turns 9. Brady Kelly from Terrell, 14th birthday today. Chris Myers from Greenville, happy birthday. Troy Kipe from, I don't know where Troy's from. And then we have Charles Wiedeking from Orleans with a birthday today. Tomorrow, Donnie Nielsen from Spencer's 91. Susie Norgard from Spencer has a birthday. And Becky Conley from Spencer is on the birthday list. And then on Sunday, we have Melissa Nelson from Spencer. Happy birthday. Birthdays and anniversaries every hour, 6:35, 7:35, and 8:35. Then following the 6:35 birthdays, we'll give you a little pop news update. 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
15: I lost people I loved, friends, family, tried to start over, live a normal life, but no matter how far I run, Spider-Man never walks away from the city.
16: Spider-Man is gone. Crime rises by the hour. And now, the city isn't run by law.
17: Time is up! Blood in the streets!
18: And Spider-Man is the reason!
19: I've built something more than fear. Metahumans. Now the city will kneel.
20: This is still my city. And I will protect it no matter what it costs me.
21: The streets are engulfed in darkness, crime, corruption, fear.
20: I have to make it right.

0: Sounds like what? Spidey is retired and he has to come back out of retirement? You haven't heard that story before. I've never heard the term erotic comedy thriller before. And there are two of them debuting this weekend. One is called I Want You. The other one is called Soulmate. Mustache is a comedy drama about a 14-year-old Pakistani-American who has to attend public schools when his parents move to Silicon Valley. Terrestrial is a black comedy film. High school friends reconnect with their eccentric science fiction writing friend who now lives in the Hollywood Hills of California. Spider-Man plays everywhere. Everywhere they show new movies in our nine counties, you will see Spider-Man. Storm Lake, Spencer, Milford, Okoboji. Okoboji actually has a 3D version of it. The drive-in has Spider-Man this weekend. Cherokee, Sheldon, and Sibley. Here in Spencer, the classic movies this week include Willy Wonka and the Chocolate Factory, starring Gene Wilder. And then on Wednesday, there's a special showing of Treasure Muppet Island. Muppet Treasure Island is coming up Wednesday at the Palms.
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0: to check on the overnight markets right now on the CME. September corn is down 2 cents at 4.43¾. December corn is down 2¼ at 4.66¼. March corn is down 2¼ at 4.82¼. August soybeans are up 0.75 at 11.78. November down 0.75 at 11.88. January down 0.75 at 12.02¾. Soybean meal up $1.20. Soybean oil overnight is down 111 points. Chicago wheat currently down 8¼.
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0: The Newsmaker line right now. Let's visit with Paul Gieselman. He farms down there in southeast Iowa, about as far away from northwest Iowa as we can get in Lewiston.

0: County. He's the first vice president of the Iowa Corn Promotion Board. Paul, thanks for chatting with us for a few minutes this morning.
1: Well, George, yeah, thanks a lot for having me. I really appreciate it.
0: Big day on the calendar here for Iowa corn growers. We have the annual NASCAR race coming to the Iowa Speedway in Newton coming up here. What, in August?
1: Yes, it's the weekend of August 7th, 8th, and 9th, with the 9th being technically the big show, the big where all the big stars come and run their cars.
0: Well, the race is one day. What happens those other 2 days?
1: Well, the 7th, they'll have a race. I can't remember the name of the series. I can remember what it used to be called. And then they'll do the same on the 8th, and then so they'll have races Friday night, Saturday night, and then Sunday.
0: I feel like I've talked about this event a long time, but it's actually only the third year as an official event.
1: That's correct, George. Yeah, it's our third year as the sponsors, and the third year of NASCAR being at Iowa Speedway.
0: So have you been to the previous two?
1: Yes, I have. I've gone both years, and I'm going to be there the whole weekend this year. It's a fantastic event. I mean, it's organized. It's exciting. It's all the great things that NASCAR brings to the table, and the Iowa Speedway. They're both great organizations that really know how to put on a good show.
0: Well, you guys have that information trailer that we occasionally see at the Clay County Fair. Does that get a lot of interest?
1: We do. We bring that, and we'll put that on the main concourse there, where a lot of the race fans are. And it gives us a great opportunity to talk about ethanol, to talk about Iowa corn. As vice president of the promotion board, you know, we have some main pillars that we really want to do. And they're education, research, and market development. And this really helps our education side. We really reach a lot of ethanol consumers that, you know, aren't necessarily farmers or aren't necessarily farm families, and we get to really talk about the benefits of clean burning ethanol.
0: Well, what a match made in heaven. You got people that are fans of high performance engines, and you're talking about a fuel that performs well.
1: Absolutely. And you know, we get Richard Childress a lot. The last 2 years he's come and he's spoke to our farmers, and you know, he runs Richard Childress Racing, a multi-million dollar racing outfit, and they just love ethanol. They love the fact that when they change their oil, their oils are cleaner, their engines last longer. They like the clean burning characteristics of it. You know, Richard Childress is a big fan of ethanol, and that's somebody who really knows engines.
0: Is this race on TV so it gets a big national audience?
1: Absolutely. It's one of NASCAR's highest rated races of the year. They've done it the last 2 years. It's always a sold out show in Iowa, but it's a national audience. And, you know, this is an opportunity for Iowa corn farmers, the Iowa Corn Promotion Board, to reach millions of consumers that just aren't in Iowa. This is a nationwide audience. We get hundreds of millions of different views, whether it's on television, social media, radio. We touch a lot of people with this promotion, and we really see it as a huge benefit for Iowa corn farmers.
0: Like, do you get actual TV commercials during the race?
1: We have spots during the race. You know, we get our branding put all over, mm-hmm. and we get opportunities to talk to the media, to talk to drivers, to talk to fans, and just spread the good word. Talk about ethanol, talk about its benefits, you know, whether that's for the farmers, for the consumers. You know, they're saving an average of 16 cents per gallon by filling up with E15 right now, and that's a big deal in today's economy.
0: Tell you what, I drove to Denver last week. It was about 60 cents difference every gas station I pulled into.
1: Yeah, and that can, depending on your location, that can really be a money saver. And, I mean, this is American-made and grown and sourced fuel. I mean, it's really a win-win for the state of Iowa and actually for America. I mean, this really does provides a lot of economic activity for Iowa.
0: I know you like to track your marketing, so your money is spent well. What kind of response have you gotten to the race and to that and advertising during the race?
1: Well, George, it's overwhelmingly positive. We, like I mentioned, we... I,

0: if I said a number, it'd probably be wrong, but I know it's hundreds of millions of impressions and views, whether it's between social media, television, radio, all the traditional methods that you would think, and then we have some influencers, we have people that really love the industry and tout this race all over the place, and we really, it's positive. It's a great event, and we're very proud to be behind this event.
1: So, I hate to ask this, and maybe you don't even know the answer. Are there tickets available yet?
0: That I don't know. Historically, no. Historically, this race sells out, but I think if you try hard enough, you can probably still get them, depending on your source.
1: If nothing else, we can watch it on TV. It's the Iowa 350 Iowa Corn Promotion coming up here at the Iowa Speedway. It's an official NASCAR-sanctioned race right here in Iowa, August 7th, 8th, and 9th. Paul Gieselman, first vice president of the Iowa Corn Promotion Board, thanks for the information today.
0: Well, thank you, George. I appreciate your time, and I appreciate the opportunity to be on.
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1: 52, missed out on decent rain yesterday. 70% chance of rain today. We'll try again. High of 75. We could have winds this afternoon, 45 miles per hour. 30% chance of rain tonight. Overnight low 57 degrees, then dry. 80 degrees Saturday, 82 on Sunday, and 84 on Monday. 71 right now at News Radio KICD. 2 100s is all we got here at the studios overnight.
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1: Good morning, George Bauer at the KICD Ag Business Dance. Here's what's happening in farm news now. Ag Committee Chairman John Boozman hopes to mark up a farm bill in the Senate next Thursday. He says negotiations continue with Democrats on key provisions, especially a Democratic proposal to delay a state cost share requirement for SNAP.
7: This is about just having some sort of leverage to make them administer these programs in an efficient way and not waste money overpaying people. So as a result of that, we put this in place, and it's created some problems.
1: U.S. Senator Chuck Grassley, who went to the Senate in 1980, says getting a farm bill passed this year will be more difficult than ever.
8: I think every other farm bill that I've worked on in the 46 years I've been in the United States Senate has been a bipartisan bill. It seems like this year it's very difficult to get Democrat support over a food stamp issue.
1: AgriPulse this morning is reporting that that Senate farm bill might provide for year-round E15. Jeff Cooper at the Renewable Fuels Association says they have a poll they're trying to circulate around Capitol Hill showing widespread support.
9: People who identify as Republicans, 73% of them support passage of this legislation in Congress. And guess what? On the Democratic side, 73% of them also support passage of that legislation. So it is not a partisan issue. And I think we saw evidence of that when the House voted on this legislation back in May. It was a bipartisan vote. We had almost as many Democrats voting in favor of passing that bill as we did Republicans, and they were from all over.

0: plan has been misinterpreted. Sherry Preston, ABC News.
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3: 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Time is coming up on 7:06. We have your local news coming up next, brought to you by the Wild Rose Casino. Area Funeral Services with Rhonda Wiedeking will review the weather again. And our sports director, Stephen Cutler, has the sports coming up at 7:25. We'll also get the Bottom Line Farm Report this hour with Mark Oppold. Radio Iowa News at 7:30, live from Des Moines. Birthdays and anniversaries, Bill O'Reilly Minute. We have a barbecue contest in Spencer this weekend. We'll get the details from the Clay County Pork Producers coming up on the big interview at 7:45. We will review this date in history, last day of July, and we'll play Quiz Biz before 8 o'clock this morning. 70% chance of rain today. Winds gusting up to 40 miles per hour. It's currently cloudy and 71 degrees here at the KICD Broadcast Center.
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3: Friday morning, George Bauer at the KICD News Desk. Here's what's happening in Northwest Iowa now. The Iowa State Patrol has released information about that accident that had closed Highway 71 for a time. Wednesday afternoon, the drivers of two vehicles that struck each other head-on were both transported by ambulance to the Lakes Regional Healthcare in Spirit Lake, but their injuries were described as minor. 20-year-old Brooklyn Holmes of Jackson, Minnesota, was southbound on Highway 71, about a mile south of the state border, when she attempted to pass two vehicles. She was in a legal passing zone when she started the maneuver, but was in a no-passing zone when she reached the crest of the hill and struck a northbound vehicle driven by 18-year-old Giovanni Rodriguez Gonzalez from Austin, Minnesota. She exited her vehicle before it burst into flames. Holmes was cited for improper passing. That incident occurred about noon on Wednesday. Kossuth County Sheriff's Department reports the third plane accident this month in northern Iowa. A Cessna spray plane registered to D&K Aviation from Milford crashed 2 miles south of Algona on 180th Street when it clipped power line about 4 o'clock Wednesday afternoon. Residents who lived nearby were unharmed. Pilot was treated for just minor cuts at the scene by Kossuth County EMS, Kossuth County Emergency Management, and the Algona Fire Department also responded. The case has been turned over to the FAA. Last week, the wreckage of a plane piloted by a Colorado man was found in Plymouth County. And back on the 4th of July, a pilot made a hard landing just north of the Spirit Lake Airport in Dickinson County. An alleged robbery in Storm Lake has led to charges against a Shaler man. Storm Lake police called to Oasis Park. 33-year-old Dakota Boger of Shaler allegedly confronted a woman, threatened her, and forcibly ripped her necklace off.

located in the park and had a necklace on his body. He's been charged with second-degree robbery. Police tell us that further charges are possible. A Harris man's been placed on probation after pleading guilty in a harassment case.

0: need later.
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5: 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They'll be this morning at 10 at Warner Chapel in Spencer. Visitation is 1 hour prior to the service at the funeral home, burial at North Lawn Memorial Park Cemetery. Warner Funeral Home handling arrangements for 78-year-old Linda Conlon of Spencer. A celebration of life for 61-year-old Troy Olson of Ruthven will be today from 4 until 7 p.m. at the Geelan Funeral Home in Spencer. Geelan Funeral Home in charge of arrangements for 61-year-old Troy Olson of Ruthven. A celebration of life for 64-year-old Kevin Holtz of Sheldon, formerly of Everly, will be today from 4 until 6 p.m. at the Hap Kettleson Community Center in Everly. Warner Funeral Home in charge of arrangements for 64-year-old Kevin Holtz of Sheldon and formerly of Everly. Funeral services for 100-year-old Elaine Marie Gannon Erol. The funeral mass is Saturday at 10:30 at Resurrection of Our Lord Catholic Church in Pocahontas. Burial at the Calvary Cemetery in Pocahontas. Visitation also Saturday morning, 9:30 till 10:30 at the church in Pocahontas. Powers Funeral Home in Pocahontas handling arrangements for 100-year-old Elaine Marie Gannon Erol of Pocahontas. Funeral services for 51-year-old Ronna Ray Reimenschneider of Faustoria. 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Visitation is also Sunday from 11 till 1 at the funeral home as well. 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Services for 86-year-old Mr. Gail Handy of Terrell. The celebration of life is Sunday afternoon at 2 at the Lakes Area Senior Activity Center in Spirit Lake. 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Services for 80-year-old Irvin Smitty Schmidt of Milford. They'll be Monday at 10:30 at St. Joseph Catholic Church in Milford. Visitation is Sunday, 5 till 7 p.m. at Turner Genis Funeral Home in Milford. There'll be a rosary at 4:45 at the funeral home and a parish service at 6:30 Sunday as well. Turner Genis Funeral Home in Milford in charge of those arrangements for 80-year-old Irvin Smitty Schmidt of Milford. Arrangements for 85-year-old Marianne Olson of Arnold's Park, formerly of Terrell, will be Monday morning at 10:30 at Wallingford Lutheran Church. Burial at Wallingford Lutheran Cemetery. Visitation Sunday, 2 till 4 p.m. at Henry Olson Funeral Home in Esterville. Henry Olson Funeral Home in charge of arrangements for 85-year-old Marianne Olson of Arnold's Park and formerly of Terrell. And services for 95-year-old Donna Frederick of Spencer, formerly of Webb. They'll be Monday at 1:30 at Faith Lutheran Church in Spencer. Burial at Lone Tree Cemetery, Sioux Rapids. Visitation will be from noon until 2 on Monday prior to the service at the church. In lieu of flowers, memorials can be directed to the Faith Lutheran Church in Spencer. Sleaford Funeral Home, Sioux Rapids, in charge of arrangements for 95-year-old Donna Frederick of Spencer and formerly of Webb. Announcements are online, BigCountry1077.com and NorthwestIowaNow.com.
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4: Happy Friday at 7:21 and a half. And here's your primetime weather forecast, part of the most important hour of radio on the radio. We have showers and thunderstorms likely today, 70% chance. Otherwise cloudy, a high of 75. South to southeast winds at 10 to 20 this morning. North winds at 20 to 30 this afternoon and gusting up to 45. Scattered showers tonight, mostly cloudy otherwise, 30% chance of rain, a low of 57. North winds at 15 to 25 and gusting up to 40. Sunny tomorrow, a high of 80, winds gusting up to 20. Clear at night with a low of 57 degrees. Sunny on Sunday and a high of 82. Mostly clear at night with a low of 59. Sunny on Monday, a high of 84. Then we have a 40% chance of rain on Tuesday, high of 78. 50% chance of showers on Tuesday night and an overnight low of 57. Yesterday's high was 81. The low was 69. Record high on July 31st, 104 in 1931. The record low is 45 degrees in 1971. Sun rose this morning at 6:10. Sun sets tonight at 8:44. Sunrise tomorrow morning at 6:11. Picked up only 0.02 inch of rain overnight. 71 is the current temp at News Radio KICD.
5: It appears historical data that shows corn prices often top 10 to 15 days before the 4th of July or 10 to 15 days after the 4th has held true this year. I'm Mark Oppold with your bottom line report as we begin the first week of August. December corn moved over the 490 level on July 24th. That was after a steady climb higher from early lows in July at 425. So 490, 495, and certainly $5 now, heavy resistance with that break from the heat and some rain in dry areas, central and northern belts. So history looks to have held true. But there's still, of course, 4 to 6 weeks of ear filling, and as always, combines will have the final say regarding supply. We are looking forward to the August crop report coming on the 12th. This is the bottom line report. August, of course, is soybean month, and after November set a 52-week high at 12.56.5, that came in late July. November is now in a battle to hold $12, keeping an eye on that. That's our bottom line as we start the week and start the month. I'm Mark Oppold, wishing you a profitable day and a profitable week ahead.
6: Rebels are going to run all the way to Des Moines next week.
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6: Takes it all the way back, a 99-yard kick return for a touchdown.
8: There's the count. We get a three count for the referee. There's

0: I'm O.K. Henderson. The owner of the AgriStar meatpacking plant in Postville plans to rebuild. Postville's fire chief says the fire that started Tuesday morning has destroyed 75% of the plant. AgriStar posted a message last night on Facebook announcing the company is actively working alongside local, state, and federal agencies to develop a plan for rebuilding and restarting operations in Postville. Operators of the casino under construction in Cedar Rapids have moved up the opening from New Year's Eve to mid-November. Kim Pang is general manager of Cedar Crossing Casino and Entertainment Center.
1: We've got about 100 contracts out there for shows, so essentially we've got shows every week. In our event center, which we're really proud of, the furthest seat from the stage is 79 feet. So very intimate, but you can fill up to 1,100 people in this arena.
0: Pang says construction on the $275 million project is ahead of schedule due to good weather and the work of local contractors. September 2nd is the date for the groundbreaking of the SciTown development between Jack Trice Stadium and Hilton Coliseum in Ames. Iowa State officials say the grand opening has been pushed back into 2028. 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
0: 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Henderson.
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0: A 35-year-old Sioux City woman is charged with first-degree murder after shooting a man on his acreage in Plymouth County. Court documents indicate the woman had been staying with the man. She says the shooting was in self-defense. A Northwest Iowa sheriff says his deputies have recently responded to collisions at rural intersections where the height of corn is obscuring the view of approaching vehicles. Sioux County Sheriff Nate Hazinga says while some motorists on gravel roads watch for a plume of dust as a sign that another vehicle is approaching, that method isn't always reliable.
4: There's days where it might rain or a car might be going slow enough that the wind is blowing the dust, you know, a direction you can't see it.
0: According to the Iowa DOT, there are nearly 20,000 intersections on Iowa roads that do not have any stop or yield signs. According to the online Iowa Festivals Guide, there are more than a dozen community festivals in the state this weekend. Esterville's Sweet Corn Days got underway Thursday with an official burning of the cobs. They'll start serving free sweet corn at noon tomorrow. Lexi Reuter, executive director of Esterville's Area Chamber of Commerce, says there's a parade and lots of kids' activities, too.
5: We've got a bubble person coming in. They do all these hands-on giant bubbles, putting kids in bubbles, making all sorts of bubbles. The kids get to do it themselves, plus a bubble show.
0: Heritage Days is underway in Forest City with Civil War reenactments, and Operation T-Bone in Audubon starts today with hamburgers served tonight in the Audubon Park with the 30-foot-tall statue of Albert the Bull. Read more online at RadioIowa.com.
6: ABC News, I'm Sherry Preston. More fighting in the Middle East. Here's ABC Chief Global Affairs Correspondent Martha Raddatz.
7: It is escalating and spreading throughout the region with no clear strategy of how this ends. A drone strike in Egypt, Kuwait, Saudi, and the Houthis now in a showdown again. And these continued strikes on Iran and threats of larger ones have so far had little effect on the Iranians.
6: Escalating along with the fighting, oil company profits, Chevron and Exxon, both reporting huge numbers from April through June. Exxon's profits doubled in the second quarter. Chevron's nearly quadrupled. At least 34 people have died in Spain's border crisis with Morocco. This week, thousands of migrants breached the border between Morocco and the Spanish enclave of Ceuta. Unclear what sparked the rush of people. Another heat dome settling over the west. Las Vegas could hit its hottest temperature ever this weekend. Oregon on the lookout for wildfires, thanks to drought conditions and high wind gusts. This is ABC News.
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0: 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We'll check the weather here momentarily. First of all, though, the birthdays today to wrap up the month of July. 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
0: Birthdays are the guy we call the Saint, Charlie Wiedeking from Orleans. Here in Spencer, his honor, the mayor, Donovan Wunschel, is just a kid, 54 today. Cassidy Smith from Spencer turns 35. Adler Krebsbach from Spencer is 13 today. Emery Krebsbach from Chaplin, Minnesota is 13 today. And Piper Krebsbach from Chaplin, Minnesota is 13 today. Brad Kelly from Terrell, 14th birthday. John Botel from Lake Park has a birthday today. Josh Botel from Lake Park turns 9, and Nora Botel from Lake Park turns 9. Chris Myers from Greenville, happy birthday. Troy Keep has a birthday also on this Friday. Tomorrow in Spencer, we have Donnie Nielsen, Becky Conlon, and Susie Norgard. And on Sunday, Melissa Nelson from Spencer has a birthday.
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0: 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Park Ranger Day today. Most little boys want to be football players. Most little girls want to be ballerinas. I bet the avocation that adults have told me the most they would like to do is park ranger. It's Lifeguard Appreciation Day today. It's Go Ahead and Talk in an Elevator Day today. I am against talking in elevators. I don't think we need laws for everything in this country, but by now you should know that if you are in an elevator, don't talk to strangers, and you even pause the conversation you're having with your companions until you get to the next floor. It's just not done. And face the door. Today is Shredded Wheat Day. Today is Raspberry Cake Day. It is also Jelly Bean Appreciation Day. Save the licorice-flavored ones for me, would you? It's Hawaiian Flag Day today. There is an official state song from Hawaii, but I like this one better. So. Know your Hawaiian flag. There are 8 stripes for 8 islands.

0: Union Jack acknowledges the long historical relationship with the Royal Navy. And there's a lot of blue on the Hawaiian flag since they are surrounded by the ocean.
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0: Sheet metal brings you the weather for the drive this morning. Cloudy and a 70% chance of rain, a high of 75, winds gusting up to 45. 30% chance of rain tonight, low of 57, winds gusting up to 40. Sunny tomorrow and a high of 80. Clear on Sunday, a high of 82, a high of 84 on Monday. Then we have a 40% chance of rain Tuesday, 50% chance Tuesday night. Cloudy 71 right now at News Radio. KICD.
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0: Three quarters. December corn is down 2.5 at 466. March corn is down 3 at 481.5. August soybeans are down 1¼ at 1176. September down 1¼. New crop down 3/4 at 1188. Soybean meal overnight's down 20 cents at 313.90. Soybean oil is down 95 points at 67.42. Chicago wheat overnight down 10.5.
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7: 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On this Friday, I'm thinking about Iran. The mullahs in Tehran reportedly threatened physical violence against Melania and Barron Trump. No surprise, these are savages over there. But it should be a sobering moment for every American. The problem for President Trump is that the American people are not backing him the way they usually would. That's because of high prices for gasoline and food. Most folks know the administration's strike on Iran was the right thing to do. You cannot let a terrorist nation develop a nuclear weapon. So right now, it is impossible to ascertain the situation on the ground. How much damage is the USA doing to the Iranians? There's no accurate reporting. Information is scant. But there is a history component to all of this. In 1945, the high command in Germany and all

0: also in Japan, refused to acknowledge the war was lost. They did not care how many of their own people died. Some leadership is just crazy, and the mullahs are in that category. The solution to Iran remains elusive. Back in a moment. Most people already know what medications they take. 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That is the Morning O'Reilly Update. More analysis later on.
1: This is TJ Johnson with the Spencer Media Group, and we are here with Harvey Williams with the Clay County Pork Producers, who is here to tell us a little bit about an upcoming event that will be taking place at the Bearded Dog. Welcome, Harvey.
2: Yep, thanks for having me.
1: So tell us a little bit about what you guys have got going on at the Bearded Dog coming up here.
2: Yep. Yeah, so the Clay County Pork Producers are putting on a barbecue contest for the public. It's going to be on August 1st. Starts at 1 o'clock. Awards are going to be handed out at 2 o'clock, but it's basically just an event for the public to come in and try different cuts of pork, you know, go beyond the usual stuff you see at a barbecue competition, the pulled pork, the ribs, things like that. Those are all great. National Pork Board's new slogan is Taste What Pork Can Do, so that's what we're trying to do with the event, you know, go a little bit beyond the normal things that everybody tries and try a few different things they haven't had before.
1: And the public can come for free to this event. Is that right, Harvey?
2: Yes, yep. So it's a free event, free dinner, and free to attend. The competitors don't have to do a entry fee. And yes, the pork just has to be the main component of the dish. So it can be a side dish, a main dish, an entree, or just a straight protein like a rack of ribs or pulled pork. And yes, it's just come there, sample, no cost to get in. Encourage you to have a drink from the Bearded Dog. They have a lot of good mixed drinks and different brews, and they all have non-alcoholic options as well. Just go, come in, try some pork. Low interest for the and competitors and...
1: Yeah, sounds like a great opportunity for community to come out and try something that maybe they've never tried before. Again, those times, Harvey, for that event?
2: Start at 1 o'clock and awards are at 2, but we'll be serving the food till it's gone. So it might go till past 2, past 3, go till it's gone.
1: All right. And is this, can families come? Can parents bring their kids?
2: Yes. Yep. A Bearded Dog is a very family friendly place. There's plenty of seating and games, and we're going to have coloring pages and stuff for the kids. So I'll have both things for the adults and for the kids.
1: And this is the first time that you guys are doing this event, is that right?
2: Yes, yep, that's correct. So this is the first time we're doing this event. The Clay County Pork Producers, the main thing we want to do is promote pork, both the amazing things you can do with it, the nutritional value, and the value of it. A lot of people, when they think of pork, they think of pork tenderloin, they think of pulled pork, they think of bacon, which are all great, but we really want to go beyond that. A couple of the entries, there's a few right here. One of them is going to be a pulled smoked ham. So instead of the regular Easter ham, it's going to be pulled like pulled pork. Another one's going to be bacon cured pork ribs. So they're like pork ribs, but they're going to be cured like bacon. So they'll have the taste of bacon, but the consistency and the texture of ribs. Really excited to try those. Smoked shotgun shells, which are pork sausage stuffed inside a manicotti shell and wrapped in bacon. There's four or five other options as well. So a lot of different things beyond the normal barbecue entries you see and things you see on the menus here.
1: Yeah, absolutely. It definitely sounds like some of the contestants are going out on the ledge a little bit to showcase what you can do with pork products.
2: Yes, yeah. Mm-hmm.
1: Now, you guys have... presence on the Clay County Fair, is that right?
2: Yes, that's correct. Yep. So we have the chop shop there at the fair. Our main dish there, the pork tenderloin, the pork chop, the Iowa chop, pulled pork, different things like that. So we'll be there the whole time during the fair. And we also do things outside of the fair as well with different grillings throughout the public. We've done a few ones here and there with different local corporations. And this year we're actually helping at the Arts on Grand, the Backyard Back and Blues. And then also we're doing a grilling for the Spencer Peace Officer Association. So different things like that. We're on the fair, but we also like to cook year round. So
1: now, if I'm part of an organization like Arts on Grand or the Community Theater or something of, that's a nonprofit, and I've reached out, is that something that the pork producers in Clay County are interested in doing? Is maybe hearing about events that you're coming up with and maybe finding a way to partner together?
2: Yes, for sure. Yeah, we love being involved in the community. Love helping with events like that. We do a lot of grillings year round. We have our own pretty industrial sized grill that's on a trailer that we bring along. We do all sorts of Iowa chops, pork burgers, different things like that. And we will come and help with the event. We, you know, have plenty of good hands for grilling, got some barbecue masters that we'll help with. We love being involved with different community events and being out in the public.
1: What can we expect to see different this year with the Clay County Pork Producers? Are you guys planning on outside of this event, is there anything new or different that's going to happen that the community should be aware of?
2: Yep. So like I was saying earlier, you know, our main goal is to promote pork, get more pork on the plate, and show different options for it. A few different things we've done to do that. We're actually partnering up with Hope Haven for a cooking class. The CICS Disability Access Point got us connected with Hope Haven, and we're actually putting on group cooking classes for people with disabilities. The main goal is this, to teach, you know, budget-friendly recipes, food safety, nutritional info for people that, you know, normally wouldn't have access to cooking classes or don't really have the, you know, knowledge to go out and find different recipes and different ways to cook pork. You know, a lot of the time you see the videos on TikTok and Facebook, things like that. They're not always involving pork. So this is a good way just to get pork on the plate, but also, you know, help a local community program with that.
1: Now, the events that you have and the recipes that you'll be providing at some of those lessons, can we find those on your website?
2: Yeah, so you can. The best place to look for that would be the Iowa Pork Producers Association website or the National Pork Board. They do a great job of putting recipes together, both for big families. You can go as far out as you want for big barbecue events or just, you know, a small, simple meal of a pork chop at home. So the Iowa Pork Producers Association is a great place to look for that. They have a lot of good resources, just not just on the recipes, but also food safety, temperatures to cook it to, things like that.
1: Now, Harvey, do you happen to know how long the Clay County Pork Producers have been in existence?
2: I want to say that we started in 1982, at least that was the chop shop. I'm not for sure how long the pork producers have been around. That would be a good question for another one of the board members. They're probably going to scold me for not knowing off the top of my head. But I know it has been for quite some time have been very involved for quite some time.
1: And how many years have you been involved with the Clay County Pork Producers?
2: So this has gone on my second or third year. I just moved to Spencer here a few years ago. And before this, I was at Owl Falls and helped out with different pork producer groups there as well.
1: Very good. So if you're looking for some more information, give us that website again, Harvey.
2: That'd be the Iowa Pork Producers Association or the National Pork Board.
1: And that will have information on recipes, ways you can incorporate pork into your diet, as well as the information that's happening for the Clay County Pork Producers barbecue cook-off here, happening August 1st at the Bearded Dog Tap Room in Spencer, located at 1316 Grand Avenue. That event starts on August 1st at 1 p.m. with awards happening at 2 p.m. We've had Harvey Williams here with us from the Clay County Pork Producers to tell us about the barbecue cook-off happening August 1st. Harvey, thank you so much.
2: Yep, thanks for having me.
3: 7:54, 6 away from 8 o'clock this morning, ABC News at 8, local news at 8:06. Today is July the 31st, last day of the month, 212th day of the year, 153 remaining. On this date in 781, it was the first recorded eruption of Mount Fuji in Japan. On this date in 1777, the Continental Congress agreed to hire the Marquis de Lafayette to whip the army into shape. His 20-foot statue is in the park, Lafayette Square, right across from the White House today. 1790, U.S. government issued their first patent to Samuel Hopkins for a potash processor. And then apparently nothing happened for over 100 years. 2006, today is the day Fidel Castro handed over power to his brother, Raul. The movie The Lost Boys debuted on this night in 1987. And in 1971, You just call. James Taylor hit number one with You've Got a Friend.
4: And you know wherever I am, I'll come running.
3: I have not talked a lot about my vacation 2 weeks ago to Denver, Colorado. My wife's favorite current band is the Abbott Brothers, kind of a folksy, bluegrassy type of affair, which I can take or leave. But nonetheless, we drove all the way to Denver to see them perform at the Red Rocks Amphitheater. The unannounced opening act when we were there was Graham Nash from Crosby, Stills, and Nash. I was not a Crosby, Stills, and Nash fan. They were a little bit before my time. Didn't know anything about them, but he wowed us and all of the songs that he had written. So music is the Our House is one of the songs he wrote.
4: I'll light the fire.
3: He performed them all. Our House, Teach Your Children Well, Marrakesh Express. Love the One You're With. He didn't record, but he wrote it for Stephen Stills. So music is the topic today on the Quiz Biz. David Crosby, Stephen Stills, and Graham Nash formed after Cass Elliott from the Mamas and the Papas invited the three of them for supper and a jam session. They decided that night to quit their current gigs and record together. David Crosby's band was The Byrds. Stephen Stills' band was Buffalo Springfield. What was Graham Nash's band? Before forming Crosby, Stills, and Nash, Graham Nash was a member of what successful British invasion group?
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Mike Spellin from Spencer, our winner on KICD's Quiz Biz today. Graham Nash was the Nash in Crosby, Stills, and Nash. We wanted to know what his previous group was before he linked up with David Crosby and Stephen

0: films. He was a member of the Hollies. 8 o'clock.
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2: From ABC News, I'm Sherry Preston. President Trump has announced the details of a deal between Hamas and Israel on Gaza. Under the terms, he says, Hamas would lay down their arms in Gaza and Israel would leave the territory completely. Now, Hamas is saying it will abide by those terms. Israel has not publicly commented. Here's ABC Chief Global Affairs Correspondent Martha Raddatz.
3: One U.S. official says Trump would be very disappointed if Israel did not follow through on its commitments to support the plan. However, all these questions haven't stopped the president from declaring victory, posting online that the new technocratic government will work with a new Palestinian police force to take responsibility for Gaza.
2: Escalating along with fighting in the Middle East, oil company profits, Chevron and Exxon both reporting huge numbers from April through June as the war with Iran continued, and gas prices rose because of it. Exxon's profits doubling in the second quarter, Chevron's nearly quadrupled. More potentially dangerous heat is settling in across a large part of the country. ABC's Trevor Ault is in Southern California.
4: 70 million Americans are on alert for dangerous heat, with the Southwest especially in the crosshairs. And with that scorching heat comes an elevated fire threat. In Sonoma County, the Woodside Fire, burning more than 140 acres, prompting evacuations and shutting down part of Highway 1, crews battling the flames from the air. Downtown Los Angeles is under an extreme heat warning Friday through Sunday.
2: A migrant crisis happening between Morocco and Spain.
5: Almost 50,000 people are now known to have rushed the border between Morocco and the Spanish enclave of Ceuta, and the situation is still not fully under control. This is on the northern tip of Africa and is the only land border with Europe, and so these people are doing this to claim asylum.
2: ABC Chief International Correspondent James Longman, at least 34 people have been killed. You're listening to ABC News.
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2: Another AI system escapes its reins. ABC's Jim Ryan has more details.
7: Last week, OpenAI disclosed that two of its artificial intelligence models slipped out of their testing environment and hacked into the computer system of a company called Hugging Face. Now, Anthropic has disclosed that a combination of its Claude AI agents also gained access to the internet during testing recently and sneaked into the systems of three undisclosed organizations.
2: Seattle's police chief is out of a job following the mass shooting at a food festival that left three people dead. ABC's Alex Stone has more details.
8: Public anger grew against Seattle Police Chief Sean Barnes and Seattle's mayor over the city's response to the shooting and the lack of basic information that came from the city in the hours after the shooting. The chief, who was appointed in Seattle in late 2024 with the goal of modernizing and rebuilding the police department, has been under scrutiny for his lack of ties to the city and frequently leaving town. Reports emerged on Wednesday the mayor had asked Barnes to resign. On Thursday afternoon, that resignation letter was made public. Alex Stone, ABC News.
2: President Trump holds a cabinet meeting today, but it won't be at the stuffy White House. He's taking those in top administration positions on a road trip to Camp David, which every president since FDR has used at some point. President Trump predicts it will be a, quote, lot of fun and something different for the cabinet to experience together. Sherry Preston, ABC News.
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0: Good Friday morning, George Bauer at the KICD News Desk. Here's what's happening in Northwest Iowa now. The Iowa State Patrol has released information about that accident that had closed Highway 71 for a time. Wednesday afternoon, the drivers of two vehicles that struck each other head-on were both transported by ambulance to the Lakes Regional Healthcare in Spirit Lake, but their injuries were described as minor. 20-year-old Brooklyn Holmes of Jackson, Minnesota, was southbound on Highway 71, about a mile south of the state border, when she attempted to pass two vehicles. She was in a legal passing zone when she started the maneuver, but was in a no-passing zone when she reached the crest of the hill and struck a northbound vehicle driven by 18-year-old Giovanni Rodriguez Gonzalez from Austin, Minnesota. She exited her vehicle before it burst into flames. Holmes was cited for improper passing. That incident occurred about noon on Wednesday. Kossuth County Sheriff's Department reports the third plane accident this month in northern Iowa. A Cessna spray plane registered to D&K Aviation from Milford crashed 2 miles south of Algona on 180th Street when it clipped power line about 4 o'clock Wednesday afternoon. Residents who lived nearby were unharmed. Pilot was treated for just minor cuts at the scene by Kossuth County EMS. Kossuth County Emergency Management and the Algona Fire Department also responded. The case has been turned over to the FAA. Last week, the wreckage of a plane piloted by a Colorado man was found in Plymouth County. And back on the 4th of July, a pilot made a hard landing just north of the Spirit Lake Airport in Dickinson County. An alleged robbery in Storm Lake has led to charges against a Shaler man. Storm Lake police called to Oasis Park. 33-year-old Dakota Boger of Shaler allegedly confronted a woman, threatened her, and forcibly ripped her necklace off. He was located in the park and had a necklace on his body. He has been charged with second-degree robbery. Police tell us that further charges are possible. A Harris man's been placed on probation after pleading guilty in a harassment case. 60-year-old Tony Moore originally charged with 2 counts of first-degree harassment and 1 count of second-offense domestic abuse assault. Online court documents show that his daughters alerted the Osceola County Sheriff's Department that he had threatened to strap his 81-year-old mother to a bed and burn down her house. They believed it was a credible threat, as Moore had allegedly burned down his own trailer house in Lake Park in 2021. When contacted by investigators, Moore's mother corroborated the story. When authorities then went to Moore's home, he allegedly kept them at bay overnight, threatening to kill them. He was arrested the next day with the assistance of the regional high-risk entry team. As part of the plea deal, the abuse charges were dropped, a no-contact order was terminated, and his sentence has been suspended. Harris Lake Park Schools hosting a ribbon-cutting ceremony at the new elementary building Saturday morning. Superintendent Mike Thompson says everything is scheduled for 1 o'clock. That's after the big Farmer Appreciation Day parade.
11: The old elementary that we were in just had a number of issues that we continued working through, and made the decision a couple years ago that new construction was cheaper than renovation. And so we started along that process. We engaged the stakeholders. We talked to our community. We talked to our parents. But our voters overwhelmingly, north of 70% on both questions, approved this. So that goes to show you a little bit about the kind of support that we have here in our community, which is fantastic. And here we are.
0: You can tour the new school and the new bus barn.
11: the building will be open for people to walk around if they want. We'll have also teachers and staff on hand if they would like more of a guided tour. We're happy to do that. And we also want to remind people that in addition to the elementary facility, we also have a brand new bus barn that's just right across the, it's adjacent actually to the elementary. So anyone that wanted to see and take a

0: hospital and most of the hospitals in our region get their blood from. So right now we are critically low. And so that means that we have a very small supply of blood. So right now is a great time for people to consider donating blood to LifeServe Blood Center.
1: Despite the shortages, Peter says Spencer Hospital currently has enough blood on hand to meet patient needs.
0: You know, should something major change, it might be a little challenging to get inventory, but as of right now, it has not impacted our patient care, and we haven't needed to make any changes to our schedules based on our blood supply.
1: Peter says hospital staff are monitoring the situation closely, but have not had to implement blood conservation measures or change normal operations. LifeServe officials warn that if donations do not increase, hospitals could eventually face difficult decisions regarding treatments and surgeries.
2: 28th Annual Sweet Corn Days kicked off last night in Estherville. It's a four-day event. Chamber of Commerce Director Lexi Reuter says few new attractions have been added.
3: The Antique Tractor Show on Friday night is new. We're really hoping to get a good turnout for that. So that one's going to be new for us. And then the Junior Vet Clinic is also new on Friday evening.
2: Other events today include the Little Miss and Mr. Sweet Corn Pageant, fireworks, and a free outdoor movie. Saturday's lineup includes the parade at 10:30, firefighter water fights, and a street dance. Now, Reuter says one notable change this year is when they serve the free sweet corn.
3: We are giving that corn out at 12 p.m. sharp, not following the parade. We know in the past we've said following the parade. Well, the parade ends at different times when it's as long as it is, depending on where you are on the route. So this year it is 12 p.m. sharp behind the library in downtown Estherville. We'll have 6,000 ears of corn that we'll be shucking, cooking, and serving. If you want to help out, you can come to Library Square at 8 a.m. and help us shuck.
2: Sunday activities in Estherville include a pancake feed, a disc golf tournament, and a Des Moines River float. That's KICD News on the radio this morning. 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
2: 8:15, let's check out the weather for today and beyond. 70% chance of rain today. Hopefully we'll get something out of this one. Only 0.02 inches overnight. High of 75 today. South winds this morning at 10 to 20 miles per hour, becoming north at 20 to 30 and gusting up to 45. Scattered showers tonight, 30% chance. Overnight low, 57 degrees. North winds at 15 to 25 and gusting up to 40. Sunny Saturday, high 80, a low of 57. Sunny Sunday, a high of 82 and overnight low 59. Sunny Monday, a high of 84 and overnight low 62. 40% chance of rain Tuesday, high 78, 50% chance Tuesday night, overnight low 57. Yesterday's high was 81, the low was 69, record high.

0: High on this date was 104 in 1931. The record low is 45 in 1971. 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Sunrise tomorrow morning at 6:11. Right now it's cloudy and 71 at News Radio KICD.
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5: 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Corn, soybeans, wheat, all weaker in overnight trade. Soybeans starting to firm towards the end of the overnight session, though the main weakness coming in wheat, seeing a little bit of a profit taking there into the weekend. But this spilled over a little bit into corn and soybeans as well here. Putting some pressure on those, but the energy markets and the outside markets rebounding, that's bringing some managed money back to the soy complex. Meal also turning higher, and that likely going to give us a little support into the weekend. We got some news taking place here, and I'm going to cover these. Number one, the U.S. drought here. A big jump in weekly drought ratings. The U.S. corn crop now 29% in drought. That's up 9% from last year, and or last week, and last year the crop was only 7% in drought, so a big jump from last year. Soybeans, 26% of the U.S. soybean crop in drought now. That is up 8% from last week, up 21% from last year. The crop was just 5% under drought conditions a year ago. And the wheat crop seeing a big jump in the drought ratings, as did the U.S. pastures. U.S. pastures, 48% in drought now. That's only up 4% on the week, but last year at this time, the crop was only 14%, or pastures, I should say, just 14% in drought, so big jump on the year there. And as we look at the weather forecast, they are putting a little bit of pressure on the market here overnight. Big rains expected to move through the Corn Belt here this weekend. Now, here's the thing. It's a big rain event moving through, actually starting to right now. It's started to move across Iowa, Illinois, Wisconsin. We'll hit the eastern Corn Belt later tonight. It's going to be a widespread event, but it's going to be localized, and that's hard to explain, but the fact is not everyone is going to benefit from these, and some of the areas that need it most may very well miss it altogether. That's a bit of a concern right now. And for central Iowa, the drought conditions really picking up through central and north central Iowa, moving up into the moderate drought conditions. I don't know if the rains we're getting here are enough to correct them, and that's why we're seeing the selling interest halt here a little bit. Today's trade, I do think it's month end and it's first notice day on the August contract, so that will be a factor in today's trade a little bit. Even though the grains don't go into delivery, we will see the soybeans. Looking for a bit of a weaker open here. Corn 1 to 2 cents lower. Soybeans mixed. I wouldn't doubt soybeans trend higher throughout the session. Looking at the livestock, two really good days of gains in the cattle here. Going into the weekend, wouldn't be too surprised we didn't see some profit taking. The opposite is true in the hogs. Hogs have been under pressure here and starting to get oversold a little bit. We're starting to see a little bit too much selling take place in that hog complex. So a reversal of the recent trend here in the livestock into the weekend wouldn't be too much of a surprise. A little pressure on the cattle, a little bit of support on the hogs. One thing to watch in cattle, packers not very well covered going into the weekend. That could be a bit of a surprise in that box beef market today. We'll watch that and see what it means for next week. This has been Carl Setzer from Consus Ag Consulting.
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7: This is Sports on Radio Iowa. I'm Todd Kim. Northern Iowa guard Grayson Uhlman says the Panthers were the right fit for him. The native of Minnesota entered the transfer portal after a freshman campaign at North Dakota in which he led the team in scoring at just under 17 points per game and being named second team All-Summit League. Uhlman also led North Dakota in assists and is working this summer on limiting mistakes.
8: When I was playing last year for my first time, I had quite a few turnovers, and that's one thing that we talked about throughout the transfer portal process even too, that they're like, you'll come here and we'll help you with this so much. So every day we've been working on my skill work and working on that especially.
7: Uhlman is one of eight new players on the UNI roster, and Coach Kyle Green says he brings a competitive mindset to the court.
9: He's done that over the course of the 7 weeks. He's gotten better. He's improved. He shows up every day and is very consistent. Doesn't react to the ups and downs, and I really appreciate that. That mindset is kind of the identity of our team.
7: At Iowa, guard Tyreek Coleman says the transition from the Missouri Valley Conference to the Big Ten has been fun and challenging. Coleman transferred to Iowa after a freshman season at Illinois State, in which he averaged 10 points per game and shot better than 41% from three-point range. He looks to help the Hawkeyes overcome the loss of all-Big Ten point guard Bennett Sturts, who was instrumental in their run to the Elite Eight.
10: The season that I had at Illinois State obviously, got me to where I am now. I'm forever grateful for it, but I think right now it's just coming in again and, building chemistry with these guys, trying to, fit in, learn the system, and doing showcase what I can bring to the team and just build off of my strengths that I, showed at Illinois State, and, build on the weaknesses that I also showed and just continue to be the best version of myself every day.
7: And in baseball, Scranton Wilkes-Barre scored four runs in the fourth and cruised to an 11-0 victory over the Iowa Cubs in Des Moines. The iCubs were limited to six hits. This is Radio Iowa.
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14: I'm Nicole Murray with Your Money Now. Reddit reported second quarter earnings that beat on the top and bottom lines, and the company issued guidance that sailed past expectations. Sales for the second quarter rose 61% year over year. However, the stock sank 11% after the company said in an investor letter that search referrals were choppy, underscoring investor concerns about Reddit's reliance on Google to land new users. Elon Musk dismissed as fake news a report that executives at his electric vehicle company, Tesla, have been told to prepare for a separation from SpaceX. The Wall Street Journal reported Tesla advisors have discussed possible options for a separation, including a spinoff, sale, or closure. Rivian Automotive beat quarterly revenue estimates and raised annual delivery forecast, buoyed by optimism over the rollout of its lower-priced R2 SUV. Its shares, which have fallen about 15% so far this year, rose nearly 2%. Futures are moderately higher this morning. That's Your Money Now.
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7: Radio Iowa, I'm O.K. Henderson. The owner of a Northeast Iowa meat processing plant plans to rebuild after a fire destroyed much of the AgriStar plant in Postville. The fire started Tuesday morning and put hundreds of people out of work. AgriStar is Postville's largest employer. The casino under construction in Cedar Rapids was originally scheduled to open New Year's Eve, but Cedar Crossing General Manager Kim Pang says their target date is now mid-November.
8: Good weather has helped. You know, more importantly, the local trades, right? Using trades locally has helped us. There's a lot of pride in the building of the property.
7: The casino and entertainment center is part of a $275 million development along the Cedar River. Pang says they already have 100 acts booked, including the Red Hot Chili Peppers and the country band Old Dominion. The groundbreaking for the Sci-Town development between Jack Tri Stadium and Hilton Coliseum in Ames is set for September 2nd. Its grand opening will likely be pushed back into 2028. Iowa state officials say they have been reworking the contract with the developer. 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
7: A Sioux City woman is being held without bond on a first-degree murder charge for allegedly shooting a man to death in rural Plymouth County. Woody Gutberg reports.
12: Court documents state 35-year-old Ashley Rulin had been staying with a victim identified as Justin Amick at his acreage. They were outside in a remote corner of the acreage, accessible only by all-terrain vehicles, target shooting together when Rulin allegedly shot Amick twice around 3 p.m. Wednesday. Rulin called 911 to report shooting Amick in self-defense, stating she had a protection order against him at the time of the shooting. Woody Gottberg, Radio Iowa, Sioux City.
7: State officials say a man operating a fishing boat on Clear Lake was killed and his passenger was injured when their boat collided with another vessel at about 8:30 Thursday morning. 12% of Iowa intersections do not have a stop sign or a yield sign, and officials are warning motorists to stop if tall corn is blocking the view of other vehicles. Sioux County Sheriff Nate Huizinga says his deputies have recently responded to collisions at rural intersections.
13: Going through an intersection faster than what you should isn't really going to save you that much time, but it could cost you a lot.
7: Under good growing conditions, a corn stalk will be about 8 feet tall by midsummer. Some are in the 12-foot range, which is as high as a one-story building. The online Iowa Festivals Guide indicates hundreds of community celebrations have been scheduled during the summer of 2026, including over a dozen this weekend. There's the Bix Jazz Festival in Davenport. Esterville's Sweet Corn Days kicked off Thursday with an official burning of the cobs. This weekend's Operation T-Bone in Audubon is, you guessed it, a celebration of the beef industry. 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
14: ABC News, I'm Sherry Preston. A migrant crisis unfolding in Spain as 60,000 people are believed to have rushed the border between Morocco and the Spanish enclave of Ceuta, trying to claim asylum.
15: Around border fences or using boats, a number of them we know have drowned. Officials say they know about at least 19 people who've died. Spain has deployed its military to try and restore order here.
14: A death toll has now grown to 34 people, says ABC's James Longman. It's believed about half of those who crossed the border have now returned back to Morocco. A bus crash in Algeria this morning has left 25 people dead, more than 40 hurt, the bus plunging into a deep ravine. President Trump claims a deal has been reached for Hamas to disarm and destroy its tunnel network in Gaza and for Israel to withdraw its forces. A heat dome is settling in over the west. Downtown Los Angeles under an extreme heat warning from Friday through Sunday. An all-time high temperature could be set in Las Vegas this weekend. This is ABC News.
16: KICD News Time, 8:33 AOA, the Agriculture of America, 9 until 10 this morning, AgriTalk, 10 until 11. Weather on the half hour. 70% chance of rain today, high of 75, winds gusting up to 45. 30% chance of rain tonight, overnight low 57 degrees, winds gusting up to 40. Sunny Saturday, high 80, and overnight low 57. Sunny on Sunday, a high of 82, and overnight low 59. Sunny on Monday, a high of 84. 40% chance of rain Tuesday, 50% chance Tuesday night. Cloudy and 71, currently at News Radio, KICD. 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Today's birthday here in Spencer, Mayor Donovan Wunschel has a birthday. Cassidy Smith is 35. Adam Krebsbach from Spencer is 13. Emery Krebsbach from Chaplin, Minnesota is 13. Piper Krebsbach from Chaplin, Minnesota is 13. Charlie Wiedeking in Spurt Lake, Brad Kelly from Terrell's 14. John Botel from Lake Park has a birthday. Josh Botel from Lake Park is 9. And Nora Botel from Lake Park is 9. And Chris Myers from Greenville has a birthday today. Donnie Nielsen from Spencer. Birthday Saturday, Becky Conlon, Susie Norgard from Spencer. And then we have Melissa Nelson from Spencer also with that birthday on Sunday. Celebrity birthdays today. Gary Lewis is 81. Everybody loves a clown. So musician and son of Jerry Lewis. Bill Berry is the drummer for R.E.M. Also wrote their hit, Everybody Hurts. Bill Berry is 62 today. The night is yours alone. Musician. Got too many screens I'm trying to look at here. Musician Jim Korn from The Corrs is 68 today. There's their song. Breathless was their big hit, I suppose, about 30 years ago now. 25 years. Actor Wesley Snipes is 64 today. Television's Superman Dean Cain is 60. Funny man DJ Novak. Ryan the Temp from The Office, 47 today.
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16: Good Friday morning. The farm markets have opened. Corn futures closed down 3.25 cents Thursday, down 3 cents overnight, and they're 4.25 lower at the open this morning, 4.41 and a half. December corn down 4.25 at 4.64 and a quarter. March corn down 4.25 at 4.80 and a quarter. Cash price for corn in Iowa yesterday, another 3 cents lower, averaging 4.12. Soybean futures yesterday down 3/4, down 1.25 overnight, up 2.5 this morning at 11.79 3/4. September up 3/4 at 11.73, new crop up 1.25 at 11.90. Cash price for beans yesterday down 3 cents at 11.49. Soybean futures down $1.20 yesterday. Down $7.90 overnight, down a dollar this morning at $3.13.10. Soybean oil down 82 points yesterday, down 94 points this morning at 64.71. Said that backwards, 67.41. Chicago wheat down 2¾ yesterday, down 9½ overnight, 18¾ cents lower this morning. Net pork export sales last week, 15,100 metric tons, up 61% from the previous week. Top buyers were South Korea, Japan, Mexico, Canada, and Taiwan. 12,400 metric tons physically shipped out, down 1%. Top destinations, South Korea, Japan, Taiwan, Mexico, and Canada. Live cattle futures yesterday up 277 to 347. This morning, August live cattle up 55 cents at 231.70. October up 30 cents at 227.27. December up 30 cents at 227.02. February up 30 cents at 226.70. $231 cash deals in Kansas yesterday. $232 live in Nebraska. $365 dressed in Nebraska. $365 to $370 dressed in Iowa. 102,000 processed, down 6,000 from a week ago, down 5,000 from a year ago. Choice boxes down 293 at 360.50. 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Feeder cattle yesterday higher 220 to 482. August feeders this morning up $1.22 at 347.62. September up $1.12 at 343.57. October up $1.42 at 335.45. November up $1.20 at 328.85. Hog futures yesterday down in a range of 225 to 267. This morning, August hogs are up 12 cents at 98.55. October unchanged at 83.35. December down 22 cents at 74.30. February down 27 cents at 77.70. Iowa Southern Minnesota cash hogs yesterday afternoon, 101.43 negotiated, 96.62 formula, 485,000 slaughtered, 6,000 more than a week ago, 17,000 more than a year ago, cutouts down 14 cents at 101.64. Net pork export sales last week, 35,300 metric tons, up 23%. Top buyers, Mexico, China, Japan, Colorado, and can't read my own writing. 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Class 3 milk up 8 cents yesterday, up 2 cents this morning, 16.68. Wall Street up 94 points yesterday, 169 points higher at the open this morning at 52,549.
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0: Day two at the 2026 and 104th Northwest Amateur Golf Tournament is underway at the Spencer Golf and Country Club. Flight 3 is playing their first round of the tournament. Early this afternoon, Flight 1 will begin their second round of the tournament. I was able to speak with the director of the tournament, Matt Conlon, after day one wrapped up.
1: Let's just start with how everything rolled out here today as far as how'd everything get started.
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0: T-box right at 6:30 this morning, and they all finished in good time. Had a lot of excellent play. Afternoon wave started right at 12:30, and it was just a beautiful day of golf and some really amazing scores.
1: The top five right now is all five under or better, including nine under right now in that top spot. And how does this compare to some of the other years as far as some of those top scores or the balance of scoring right now?
0: I mean, it's as good as I've seen maybe ever. I mean, I just did some quick math. You got nine under leading after day one, and we've got 29 guys I just counted under par already for the day. Two-thirds of the field is done with their first round, and we'll have one more wave to go tomorrow morning to get the first 18 in. So just some phenomenal golf.
1: So that third wave is going to play their first round, and then you get into round two for the first wave tomorrow?
0: Yeah, then round two starts at 12:30 tomorrow afternoon, and then by Saturday night we'll have everybody through their 36 holes.
1: What have you been hearing from golfers here today and just about the play and everything like that?
0: The weather's been perfect. A lot of guys really commenting. Course is in good shape. Greens are really playing nice. Guys have been very happy what they saw out there today.
1: And how about the temps we had today after some of the scorchers we've had these past few weeks? To get some weather like this on day one has got to be pretty nice.
0: Beautiful weather. A couple people had long sleeves on. I'm not sure that was necessary yet, but better than some of that heat we've been going through here lately.
1: Great day one. Looking forward to the rest of the next 3 days here, and thank you very much for your time.
0: Yeah, appreciate it. Thank you.
1: It's Matt Conlon, the director of the Northwest Amateur Golf Tournament here at the Spencer Golf and Country Club. As first two flights are away and done, and one more flight to go for round one before we dig in to round two here at the 2026 Northwest Amateur. I also spoke with James Preston. He's of Lakeland, Florida, but is originally from Spencer. He's in a tie for 12th after day one, two below par.
2: Now, speaking with James Preston here, one of the top scorers after the first flights, round one here, and just what was going well out there on the course for you?
3: I was one of the top scorers, but I finished three over in my last four holes, but just got off to a good start, made a few birdies early, kind of started to slow down in the middle of the round there, and then like I kind of mentioned already, kind of a bumpy finish. I was putting pretty good, I'd say. Chipping was a little bit off, but other than that, gave myself a few good looks and not a terrible first round.
2: A tough finish, but you put yourself in a really nice position after that first round. What are going to be some of those things you're looking to iron out to the next one?
3: Can't win it in round one, but you can certainly lose it, so obviously I'm still feeling confident going into round two. A few things I need to clean up a little bit is chipping. Got to chip the ball closer. Ideally not miss a green, and so I don't have to chip, but if I can do that, I feel good about my game. I'm confident with where my swing is today, and we'll see where the cards fall.
2: You're from up here originally, but down in Florida is where you hail from right now. Just tell me about the course, I guess you call home, and just some of the play you do down there.
3: I'm a member at a course called Eagle Brook down there in Lakeland, Florida. Great course, great layout, a lot of fun to play day in and day out, and honestly just the level of competition down there is it's really fierce, so it's sharpened my game. I feel like every year I come back to this tournament, I just get a little bit better and better, which is obviously a good feeling. Makes me want to come back and try to win this thing for the first time.
2: I guess kind of building on that, what are some of those things that keep you coming back up here?
3: Man, it's family. I'm flying up from Florida, but really it's a home game. I was a member here at Spencer Golf and Country Club for 6 years. So every time I come back here, it's like a home game. You know, I know everybody out here. My mom still lives here. My brother still lives here. So it's just great to come back, see all my old friends, family, and then obviously play this course because I love this golf course. The greens are perfect always. The conditions are always good. So it's always a treat to come up here.
2: And you've played a lot of courses, and obviously you like one. I guess where does it compare to some of these courses you've played?
3: Man, I tell you what, I've played a lot of the top courses in the country, your TPC Sawgrass. I've played a ton of them, right? This course's greens have got to be up there in the top 10 that I've played. I mean, I'm serious. The greens are absolutely perfect. You don't have to deal with grain. They roll true. If you start your ball in line out here, you'll make putts, which is why it's always so fun to come out and play.
2: All right, perfect. Well, looking forward to seeing how the rest of the tournament goes for you. Thank you.
3: Yes, sir. Appreciate it. Thank you.
1: Here's some of our local golfers from the KICD 9-county area that are currently golfing below par after their first round of play. Cameron Maxwell of Sutherland is one below par and a tie for 22nd. Mike Myers of Esterville is tied for 12th at 2 below par alongside Ryan Schiltz of Esterville. Jack Brashier of Esterville, the 2025 defending champion Jackson Lavin of Okoboji, and Drew Spooner of Cherokee. The top score from a local golfer is Drew Henderson. He's in a tie for 7th at 4 below par. You can follow along with more content throughout the Northwest Amateur Tournament on the Northwest Iowa Now Facebook page, also my personal Facebook page and Instagram, both Stephen Michael Cutler. Northwest Iowa Now will be updated with results, and interviews will be posted on that page as well.
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3: Good morning, George Bauer at the KICD Ag Business Dance. Here's what's happening in farm news now. Ag Committee Chairman John Boozman hopes to mark up a farm bill in the Senate next Thursday. He says negotiations continue with Democrats on key provisions, especially a Democratic proposal to delay a state cost share requirement for SNAP.
4: This is about just having some sort of leverage to make them administer these programs in an efficient way and not waste money overpaying people. So as a result of that, we put this in place, and it's created some problems.
3: U.S. Senator Chuck Grassley, who went to the Senate in 1980, says getting a farm bill passed this year will be more difficult than ever.
5: I think every other farm bill that I've worked on in the 46 years I've been in the United States Senate has been a bipartisan bill. It seems like this year it's very difficult to get Democrat support over a food stamp issue.
3: AgriPulse this morning is reporting that Senate farm bill might provide for year-round E15. Jeff Cooper at the Renewable Fuels Association says they have a poll they're trying to circulate around Capitol Hill showing widespread support.
6: People who identify as Republicans, 73% of them support passage of this legislation in Congress. And guess what? On the Democratic side, 73% of them also support passage of that legislation. So it is not a partisan issue. And I think we saw evidence of that when the House voted on this legislation back in May. It was a bipartisan vote. We had almost as many Democrats voting in favor of passing that bill as we did Republicans, and they were from all over the country. So I think this is one of those few issues today that is not partisan and is certainly something that I think everyone can agree on is, hey, we need to be embracing domestically produced fuels. We need to boost our energy security, and we need to give consumers lower cost options at the pump.
3: KICD broadcast area took a step backward again yesterday in the weekly update of the USDA drought monitored. As of Thursday morning, roughly half of the nine counties are now in the D1 moderate drought category. All of Buena Vista County, all of Cherokee County, most of Palo Alto and Pocahontas counties, portion of eastern Emmett County, all in the D1 category, the remainder in the D0 abnormally dry category. 54% of Iowa now considered to be drought-free, down from 64% a week ago. 24% abnormally dry, up 2%. 22% moderate drought, up from 14% 1 week ago. Just a few townships down there on the Nebraska border near Council Bluffs now have slipped into the D2 severe drought category. USDA meteorologist Brad Rippey this morning with the weekly pasture report.
7: 42% of the country, very poor to poor ratings, 29% good to excellent, identical to last week's numbers. Most of the favorably conditioned pastures and rangelands are across the eastern half of the country. Still some pretty good numbers coming in out of the Midwest. For example, Missouri, 77% of the pastures good to excellent. And we have seen enough rain in the south to keep those numbers at or above 60% in states like Kentucky, Tennessee, Alabama, and now even Florida, good to excellent. On the flip side, we still have some big issues with very poor rangeland and pasture conditions. In parts of the western and central United States, led this week by Colorado, coming in statewide 77% very poor to poor.
3: We'll have Brad Rippey's agricultural forecast for next week coming up on our noon broadcast. Sunday is the annual Hartley-Everly Cattle Show to help kids prepare for the Clay County Fair in September. Volunteer Al Gring reminds you it's now held at the Clay County Fairgrounds in Spencer.
8: We're in the southwest corner, south of the John Deere exhibit area. 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
9: Got it.
8: If you want water, bring some kind of container with water in it. We weigh in from 9 till 11 in the morning. No reweighs. We'll get the program printed up and then start the show at 1 o'clock sharp. Anybody from Minnesota, South Dakota, Nebraska, or all of Iowa can show. You do not have to be in 4-H. You do not have to be in FFA. If mom and dad or grandpa and grandma want to bring a calf and show it, more power to them.
3: $20 entry fee, full payout. 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That's the latest this morning. We'll have markets throughout the day and more farm news coming up during the noon hour.
10: 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I'm Roger McCowan. Recent Endangered Species Act developments could provide meaningful relief for farmers, ranchers, and rural landowners. One major change rescinds the long-standing regulatory definition of harm, meaning habitat modification alone will no longer automatically qualify as an unlawful take. Instead, direct injury to protected wildlife is generally required. Another proposal would expand state management authority over grizzly bears where recovery goals have been achieved, giving states greater flexibility to address livestock losses and public safety concerns. These changes recognize that successful conservation should lead to greater local management. This has been the Agricultural Law and Tax Report. I'm Roger McCullough.
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3: 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Robert McCormick was a successful farmer in Virginia and owned 532 acres. The farm was nearly self-sufficient. The estate even had its own grist mill to make flour. Sheep produced wool for the thread they used to make clothing. The inventiveness of Robert rubbed off on his son, Cyrus, who in 1831 demonstrated a harvester that cut 6 acres of oats and a year later improved a version to cut 12 acres a day when hand laborers could only harvest about 4. Cyrus McCormick thus became part of American agriculture history. I'm Mark Oppold.
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17: From ABC News, I'm Sherry Preston.
9: Stocks surged this morning at the open. The S&P was up 0.5% right off the bell. The Dow adding about 41 points this hour. NASDAQ showing gains after Amazon reported a much stronger profit in the last quarter than expected. Also collecting some big profits in the second quarter. Big oil.
17: The U.S.-Iran conflict has reduced tanker traffic through the Strait of Hormuz to a trickle. In response, the major oil companies have raised the price of their refined products, pushing gasoline past the $4 mark. For U.S. and European oil companies, the strategy has worked. Most reported massive increases in second quarter profit as the war drags on.
9: ABC's Jim Ryan, Exxon profits up 105%, Chevron's profits up more than 300%. President Trump holds a cabinet meeting at Camp David today, and there in the attorney general's seat will be acting attorney general Todd Blanche, whose confirmation is still being held up by two Republican senators, John Cornyn and Tom Tillis.
18: The senators are refusing to back Blanche until they get written proof that a $1.8 billion fund, which would have paid taxpayer dollars to Trump's political allies, including January 6th rioters, is officially dead, something Blanche already told Congress 2 weeks ago. But that wasn't enough for Cornyn, who claims the White House is standing in his way.
9: ABC's Jay O'Brien, Senator Tillis says one of Donald Trump's advisors want to revive the fund, which would also provide IRS immunity for the president and his family. A heat dome across the West, putting about 70 million people under warnings. As for the Pacific Northwest, wildfires are the main concern.
19: Oregon may be started on what could be their worst fire season in history. That's how hot and dry it's been here. What makes this worse? Gusts, wind gusts anywhere from 40 to 75 miles per hour.
9: ABC meteorologist Sam Champion. State of New York suing Kalshi, alleging its prediction market is nothing more than illegal, unlicensed gambling. 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
9: Chaos overseas as thousands of migrants surge into a Spanish enclave from Morocco.
25: Thousands of people swimming around border fences or using boats. A number of them we know have drowned. Spain has deployed its military to try and restore order here.
9: At least three people were killed. It's believed the rush began with a recent Supreme Court ruling, says ABC's James Longman, that those who reach the area by sea cannot immediately be returned without due process. It's unclear, however, if any of those who came in will be able to claim asylum. New details into the death of Nolan Wells, who was found dead after a July 4th boat trip with friends in Mississippi.
26: Officials familiar with the investigation say the medical examiner has now completed the official autopsy, but it's not been made public. The report will be sent to a grand jury for review. The family's attorney says his team is analyzing audio tapes and ocean data from the day Wells disappeared to try to determine how he died.
9: ABC Sophie Flay. People aren't reaching for wine so much these days, and grape growers are taking drastic steps because of it.
27: California vineyard owners say they've been forced to rip out their grape crops or burn them because of slumping wine sales. They say they've removed thousands of acres, hoping to rebalance the market's oversupply. They blame the slump mostly on a shift in drinking habits. Studies show demand for wine has dropped significantly, especially among younger consumers.
9: That's ABC's Hannah Batah. I'm Sherry Preston, ABC News.
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3: 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September corn futures are down 4 cents at 4.41¾. December down 3¾ at 4.64¾. March down 4¼. August soybeans unchanged at 11.77¼. New crop November down a half a penny at 11.88¼. January down a penny at 12.02½. August live cattle up a dime, 231.32. October down a nickel. December up 20 cents at 226.92. August feeder cattle up 10 cents this morning at 346.57. September up 45. October up 45 cents at 334.47. August hog futures up 15 cents, 98.57. October down 10 cents. December down 35 cents. Currently at 74.17. Markets live, KICD.
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2: 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I'm your host, Jesse Allen. We got a great show lined up for you here today on AOA. Coming up in segment two, we're going to get a crop conditions update from southern Minnesota. We're going to talk with Jeff Strock from the University of Minnesota. He'll be with us for a conversation. After the bottom of the hour, we're going to hear from CHS President and CEO Jay Deberton. He's going to join us to discuss their fiscal year third quarter earnings and talk more broadly about the ag economy. That conversation, again, coming up after the bottom of the hour. And then we will be in segment four, recapping the Wheat Quality Council spring wheat tour that was held in North Dakota here just a few weeks ago. We got reconnected with, got things figured out with Sean Finney, the interim director of the Wheat Quality Council, and we're going to have him join us coming up at the end of today's show. Well, let's get started. Joining us right now here on AOA, he is the past chair of the National Sorghum Producers, Craig Meeker. Craig, good to have you back with us on AOA, sir. Hope all is well.
4: Yeah, it's great. How are you doing?
2: Doing fantastic, Craig. How's things in your backyard in terms of crop conditions and more here as of late?
4: Over the past 2 weeks, we have really gone backwards in crop condition. Summer has shown up in full force here in South Central Kansas. Been over 100 degrees pretty much every day for the last 2 weeks, and I'm going to be starting to pick corn and harvest sorghum probably next week.
2: How has that sorghum, you mentioned maybe some quality, deterioration. How has sorghum fared, not only your backyard, but what have you heard from growers across the country, Craig?
4: You know, I think we've had a really good start. Sorghum obviously has grown across a pretty diverse geography. It's had a rough start in some places, a good start in others. It's had a better finish in some places and a not so good finish in others. But, I think we'll probably have around a pretty average crop across the country.
2: Well, we certainly hope so. Well, one thing that I wanted to talk to you about today, I found this interesting, this news coming out here a few days ago. The CME is looking at a sorghum futures contract. Your reaction to this and the sorghum producer's reaction to this is, we haven't seen anything like this. What's your thoughts on the potential of a sorghum futures contract, Craig?
4: You know, at first blush, I get really excited when we talk about a sorghum futures contract. Some opportunities that are there and giving tools in the toolbox for producers and end users, I think that's a great idea. If the contract is designed correctly and how it's supposed to work and those things are done right. But as I dig a little deeper into this particular one, I have some concerns about how it's designed and just hope that we can get some things changed that maybe makes it reflect more of the sorghum industry than where it's at currently.
2: What would be a few of those items that would need to be changed, tweaked, so to speak, you know, in terms of how the CME is looking at putting this contract together currently, Craig?
4: You know, delivery points is a huge instance. They've modeled this after the hard red winter wheat contract, the old Kansas City or the Kansas City contracts and delivery points. And Western Kansas is a prime example. We have no delivery points in Western Kansas, really the market driver. And if you look at how the hard red wheat contract was set up for

0: why they're different. Why, you know, it's not a one size fits all. I'd like to see a one size fits each contract or each crop.
1: We're talking with Craig Meeker, past chair of the National Sorghum Producers, and you know, thinking about this, obviously, this could be a really great tool for sorghum producers, a great risk management tool. But you know, figuring out the contract modeling and things of that nature. To your point, it's one of those things. And I guess I don't know. Maybe you have more insight on this. Is CME? Are they taking feedback on this from folks such as yourself? I mean, you know, where do things stand right now with this?
0: Yeah, you know, we've had multiple conversations with CME. Haven't gotten necessarily the things that we want in the contract. Hopefully in the future we can continue to work with CME, and CME wants to continue to work with the industry and get the contract designed and working as it should. Like you said, it should be a really exciting thing, and it should be a really great tool that is used by sorghum producers and sorghum users as well.
1: I'll ask you real quick also, we got just a couple minutes left. I know trade, demand, things of that nature have been big talking points for the ag industry and for sorghum producers. And, you know, on the demand front, domestic and export demand, I mentioned trade. What are your thoughts, where things stand on that front here as we're essentially halfway through the year, Craig?
0: You know, obviously trade is incredibly important to sorghum. We usually export around between a third and two-thirds of our crop gets exported annually. So, yeah, exports are a huge deal. You know, it's been painful, but it's hopefully short-term pain for long-term gain that we get some of these trade deals and things done that have long-standing long-lasting effects on our ag economy and the sorghum industry, so we can have, I guess, assurances and good quality trading partners that can count on us and we can count on them for many, many years to come. And then developing new end users and new trading partners that we haven't had yet.
1: Anything final you would mention or reiterate to folks here on the show, Craig? We've got about 30 seconds left.
0: I would just say that we appreciate your advocacy on behalf of sorghum and the agricultural industry in general, and we couldn't do a lot of the things that we do without your support and your help in the broadcasting industry.
1: Well, thank you for that. I appreciate it, and we try to do the best we can each and every day, that's for sure. Craig Meeker, past chair of the National Sorghum Producers. Great to have you on Agriculture of America with us, Craig. Have an awesome one, and we'll look forward to talking to you again real soon.
0: All right. Appreciate your time. Thank you very much.
1: You bet. Craig Meeker, National Sorghum Producers. You can go to sorghumgrowers.com for more information. 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We're going to get a crop update from Minnesota with Jeff Strock from the University of Minnesota next on AOA.
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7: 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Right now on the program, let's get an update on crop conditions in Minnesota. Joining us here on the show, it's good to have him back with us, professor at the University of Minnesota Southwest Research and Outreach Center. Jeff Strock is with us here today. Jeff, welcome back to the show, sir. Hope all is well.
8: Oh, thanks, Jesse. Everything is going great, and I'm looking forward to giving you my report and an update about what I've seen here in Minnesota and across some of my travels, and should be somewhat of a positive report, I hope.
7: Well, I was going to say, you know, we've heard some anecdotal reports, Jeff, about heat stress on crops the last couple of weeks, especially in the western Corn Belt and out into the plains. I know, the Dakotas, Nebraska, et cetera. What are you seeing in there in your backyard? And you mentioned it to me off air as well. You had some travels over to the eastern Corn Belt here recently. So, I mean, what are you seeing right now across the Midwest here, Jeff?
8: Yeah, no, great. You know, here in Minnesota, at least in the southern part, say the Minnesota River Basin area, right, which is a huge corn and soybean producing area for us, the corn is looking pretty decent. It seems like it weathered that heat fairly well. And the reason I believe that it weathered the heat, I've got a couple of little pieces of useful information of like some qualitative things that I looked at, but you know, we had almost 4 inches of rain from essentially like July 2nd to the 9th or 10th. And that water, you know, we were at a deficit in our soil moisture in the top 24 inches. And we were in a surplus compared to our long-term average after that rain. So that put us in a really good position to be able to, you know, kind of, as I said, weather that brutal heat that we had and that we suffered, and certainly the crop was out there suffering too. But my big concern for the corn at that time was we were going to be getting thick into pollination, and I was really worried, even though I'm not an agronomist, I'll stand up and say that right now, I'm not an agronomist, but, I've worked with the corn and beans, you know, my entire career here. And so I kind of know what to look for. And so,

0: you know, I was worried about pollination, and I was worrying about tip back on the corn because of that heat, and that maybe we would not have good pollination. But right here in Southwest Minnesota, I was actually out this morning. We were doing some alfalfa harvest. I took a look at some of the corn. The corn pollinated in every one of the plots that I would randomly picked out there all the way to the ear tip. It was amazing. So right now we're in, you know, the blister sort of stage, R2 roughly. We're going to be moving into that milk stage pretty quick. And we've got water coming. I mean, there's rain in the forecast, and it sounds like it's a pretty good chance, Jesse, that we could get an inch to maybe 2 inches, which would be huge for the corn right now as it's in that reproductive stage and we'll start to hit milk. And then certainly as we're getting into early August, where, we say the old rule of thumb is, you know, the corn's made in July and the beans are made in August. If we get a decent amount of rain here at the beginning of August, that's really going to help the soybeans. And our soybeans right now too, they were looking at mostly R5, R6. And so, you know, I'm really happy, especially with the corn that we've seen here in Southwest Minnesota right now.
1: Well, thinking about your travels too, and just where we stand with, you know, what this crop's going to finish out like here and getting into August and disease issues, weed pressures, things of that nature. I mean, you know, what else are you hearing from folks in other parts of the Midwest right now? Because I know not everywhere, to my point earlier, is doing perfectly. There are some spots that are trouble spots.
0: Oh, yeah. You know, I mean, last year we had a lot. I mean, there was a lot of weed problems this year. We're not seeing that quite as bad. And I didn't see that in my travels. I traveled along the Highway 14 corridor and then I-90 through Wisconsin and down through northern Illinois and then from northern Indiana to central Indiana. And I will tell you, I am going to brag a little bit here. The corn in Minnesota looked the best of all of the corn that I saw. Our corn is tall. It's even. The beans are tall, even across the fields. I got into, parts of Wisconsin, certainly northern Illinois, southeastern Wisconsin in particular, and all the way through Indiana. The corn is uneven. It's short. The beans are short and uneven. They had a lot of really serious pressure early in the year with just rain event after rain event. And these were not small rain events. And so I think some of what I was seeing was just because of delayed planting, that there was some corn, for example, that was tasseled and some that was not tasseled. These were not fields that were sweet corn. The beans were short. There were drowned out areas. There were some areas of yellow corn, just probably because of N deficiencies. There are a lot of areas that I traveled anyway to the east and the southeast that really are struggling. And when you have that stress early in the season, especially excess water stress like that, it's going to hurt you through the rest of the season. That corn is not going to perform at its optimum level just because of that early season, you know, excess water stress that it had. Now, of course, as I said, we've suffered some heat stress here, but the fact that we've pollinated all the way to the end, even during that really hot stuff here in Minnesota, I'm optimistic. We might not have bin buster yields like we had last year, but what I've seen compared to other places, we are looking really super.
1: We are talking with Jeff Strock from the University of Minnesota. I know you mentioned to me as well, alfalfa has been looking pretty good in your backyard. Talk about that for us.
0: Yeah, you know, we've got quite a few plot areas that we're working on, and we've got some first-year alfalfa, some second-year alfalfa, some third-year alfalfa. The third-year alfalfa looked the best. The first-year alfalfa didn't look great. It was okay. Second-year alfalfa was sort of middle of the road. We just came off of about 28 days since we last harvested, and I believe that the older alfalfa, just because those taproots went deep, they had access to moisture, that third cutting for us was decent. I don't have numbers because we just actually harvested this morning. I came in just from harvesting to do this media interview, and so I don't have numbers for you, but it didn't look bad. That first year alfalfa, it's still really getting established, pushing that taproot down, and I just don't believe that it had access to the the same water that the more mature alfalfa did. But, you know, even that first year, you know, we got fairly decent harvest off it, but that older alfalfa still looks pretty darn good for where we're at in this season, especially with the heat. And we haven't really seen a lot of insect pressure in our alfalfa this year, maybe because it's been so dry. You know, we just haven't seen any of those alfalfa weevils and things getting in there to kind of compete with a good crop. So, yep, it's looking good. And we're actually going to knock down our wheat and our oats. The oats came down this week. I haven't heard yields yet, but I know the wheat's coming down today or tomorrow. Things are moving along really quickly. Can you believe it's going to be the 1st of October or August here quickly?
1: Crazy. Cannot believe that. Well, Jeff, final thoughts for folks. What do you want producers to keep in mind as we're watching crop conditions here into the month of August and more? I mean, what would you leave folks with today?
0: You know, I know I've seen some flights out there. There's been some planes here in southwest Minnesota flying some fungicides on some corn. For as dry as it is, I'm not sure that, you know, that's really necessary. But people are going to really need to be making sure they're scouting their beans, of course. Again, I'm not an entomologist either, but, my mentor, Bruce Potter, I learned a lot from him about these insect things. And, you know, we're going to have to make sure that the farmers are going to be scouting their soybean fields for aphids. Take care of that. And hopefully we get, 2 to 3 inches of rain over the next couple of weeks, push that bean crop along, help the corn fill. And, you know, maybe we'll talk a little later on in the season and toward harvest and see where things are at then.
1: Well, we appreciate the time and the insight as always. And when we get closer to harvest season, we'll have to check back in with you. Until then, though, Jeff Strock with the University of Minnesota, the Southwest Research and Outreach Center. Jeff, always good to talk with you, sir. Thanks for joining us on the show. Appreciate it.
0: Likewise, Jesse. Have a good one.
1: Appreciate that. Once again, Jeff Strock with the University of Minnesota. Going to be interesting to see what August holds for crop conditions across much of the Midwest and the areas that have seen the heat and the dryness stress. Will that continue or not as we near the end of the growing season? Hard to believe. Time's flying by. We're going to be rolling combines before you know it across much of the country. 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Coming up next, we'll talk with Jay Deberton, the president and CEO of CHS. We're going to talk about their fiscal quarter 3 earnings numbers and the overall state of the farm economy. We'll be back with more here on Agriculture of America right after this. Well, most combines make you choose between threshing and separation speed. 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
3: The beans trying to firm up on the day amid some fresh buys coming from China. You're listening to AOA. I'm Susan Littlefield on the American Ag Network. Well, the grain and the oilseed futures were mixed this morning, the wheat making the biggest move as it gives back gains from Thursday. Wheat was down 8 to 10 cents. Corn was down 2 to 3 cents with the pressure from mostly favorable Midwest weather outlook, while soybeans were a couple cents up on ongoing support from Chinese purchases. And cotton, by the way, was up about 100 points. In the outside markets, crude oil was up $1.50 to 2 amid jitters heading into the weekend over the situation in the Middle East. Gold was down about 70 in the dollar index, which plummeted yesterday, has regained a little bit of ground today. So you talk about those China purchases. Private exporters did report sales of 252,000 metric tons of soybeans for delivery to an unknown destination, and that's for the 26-27 marketing year. U.S. forecasts are slightly wetter for the western corn belt for this weekend, while the 11 to 15 day outlook shows better precipitation chances for the Great Lakes and eastern Midwest. Heat's going to be the primary focus, though, in the southern plains, where temperatures expected to climb once again well over 100 degrees by next week. Both Romania and Poland have scrambled jets in the last 2 days in response to Russian missile falling in Poland and some aerial targets spotted along the border of Romania. Ukrainian drones struck two Russian retail warehouses as well as one of Russia's biggest oil refiners. And the Treasury Secretary and USTR Greer spoke with China's Vice Premier He, and the U.S. officials say China must honor its commitments on rare earths and U.S. ag purchases. We did again see that 252,000 metric tons of beans for delivery to an unknown. Many folks think that is China, but they say trade tensions have been escalating recently with new tariffs and sanctions on Chinese industries. This is the American Ag Network.
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1: 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Well, right now on the program, let's talk a bit about the farm economy and some of the things that folks are keeping an eye on there, and also take a look at CAHS's third quarter fiscal earnings that recently came out. Joining us right now for a conversation, he is the president and CEO of CAHS, Jay Deberton. Jay, great to have you back on the show with us, sir. Hope all is well.
16: Jesse, it is. Thanks very much for the opportunity to talk a little bit about what's going on in agriculture.
1: Well, let's start with those third quarter fiscal earnings for CAHS. And I know across multiple segments, energy, grains, et cetera, et cetera. Give us the standout highlights from those earnings numbers.
16: Sure, Jesse. We had a really strong third quarter. CHS is reporting earnings of $267 million. That's giving us through 9 months of the year earnings about $380 million. That's slightly down from last year. Last year we were at $400, so we're down $20 million, but much stronger quarter with $267 million compared to $232 million last year. So as we saw in our second quarter, a more challenging window, third quarter stronger, and a lot behind it, Jesse, and I'm sure we'll get into it, but we saw, you know, great improved results in our energy platform, in our agronomy platform, and we can talk just a little bit more about that.
1: Well, I know there's been so many challenges globally when it comes to energy, fertilizer, diesel fuel, et cetera, and I know that's had wide-ranging impacts on farmers, ranchers, agribusiness, et cetera. Talk about your perspective on how some of those geopolitical issues have affected CHS's business on the energy side and the agronomy side.
16: Well, you're spot on. We have experienced that, and of course the owners of CHS and our customers have experienced it as well on both fronts. Let's start with the energy side. just tremendous volatility, you know, up and through today, Jesse, when you and I are talking of global events that just caused so much volatility in the energy platforms, with crude oil being up to $100, back down to $80, back up to $90, and all of that just creating significant swings for us as a company and for consumers out there, whether they be farm consumers or retail consumers in towns, just a lot. And all of them, you know, you'd have to call it negative to the consumer. They're higher prices. And that's challenging, particularly in the farm sector where the challenges already were significant. And then on the fertilizer platform, you know, a little bit more complexity that goes with that one, because you have a couple things at play. We as the United States had a lot of that fertilizer in place or contracted before those prices ran up, but not everybody did, and not every farmer did, and that was a real headwind for farmers that didn't and getting it through that. The benefit that CHS has is with our investment in fertilizer manufacturing with CF Industries allows us to participate in those manufacturing margins when that price ran up. So while those are higher priced fertilizer markets, and that's not necessarily good for farmers that are paying those higher prices, the benefit the farmers that do business with CHS is you get the share of those earnings when you buy from us. So if those earnings are higher, like they are for fertilizer manufacturing right now, buying from CHS allows them to participate in that. So what's going on globally with the fertilizer, with natural gas being curtailed coming out of the Middle East that's used to make fertilizer in certain parts of the world, or the fertilizer products themselves that are made in the Middle East that go to the world, those are all being interrupted like crude oil on the energy side is.
1: We're talking with Jay Debertson, President and CEO of CHS. On the grain side, I know that commodity prices in general have been depressed, and we've seen this cycle for a while now. But I would say one bright spot for the grain side of things that we could talk about a little bit, Jay, is crush, is the oil seeds business and 45Z and where things are at with sustainable aviation fuel and more, and, you know, record crush demand, et cetera. I know that is a bright shining star, so to speak, on the grain side.
16: It really is, Jesse. We and others that are in that industry are enjoying good crush margins. A lot of that is driven by some renewable fuels actions that have been taken here in this country. And so we're happy about that. We're pursuing that. We're trying to capitalize on some of those opportunities, and CHS is looking at a number of fronts that we can grow that business in. But then in addition is, you know, what I'll call just the grain movement, where we're moving grain around the world and so forth. Those markets still remain very challenged, and we lean in hard of the benefits of trade and the need for trade in this country and for farmers across this country. But that is the challenged window. It's just, I'll call it that movement of grain. But we're very fortunate that the processing side is performing at a really high level. And so, you know, same thing as I said around agronomy, is those high performance numbers end up going back to the farmers that in this case sell beans to us, that they get to participate in. And it's great.
1: From your perspective, your seat there at the head of CHS, what is your biggest concern looking ahead to, you know, even past fall harvest, looking ahead to 2027? What is, for lack of a better term, what's keeping you up at night when you look across agriculture and looking at CHS, et cetera? What are you most concerned about as we head into next year?
16: Well, I think I'd say two things that maybe fit the time frame you said, maybe a third item that's a little longer time frame. I think the near-term issues is what does happen in the Middle East. Because if you know, for example, the day you and I are talking, I think things are much more challenged in the Middle East that, you know, give signals to higher prices, more supply disruptions and so forth. But where do we find ourselves come fall and as we're getting ready for spring's work? Where do we find ourselves is, I think, very much something, you know, that kind of keeps me up at night. The second area that I would point to is just the country's attitude towards trade and how do we see that. Now, we've seen some, frankly, some good signals from China looking at buying soybeans this fall closer to what had been done in the past. And that for me, that's a great signal. But we need to see that come through. Because last fall, you know, we just didn't see those Chinese buyers in the market when we would have expected them to be there. And it was hard for farmers, because particularly those that are, you know, don't have many options and need to go to the export market, it created a lot of challenges. And so I think the second area I would raise is just how do we see trade unfolding as we get into next year? The longer term issue, Jesse, I would just raise up is just fundamental changes going on around crop production around the world. And, you know, Brazil continues to grow more and more and more. The U.S. farmer is still hugely productive and grows more. And, you know, those are fundamental things longer term that I think we in agriculture, we in the United States have to think about how are we going to deal with that longer term. And the things that we look for, like increased consumptive demand, so building more crush, utilizing more crop here, things like E15 to utilize more corn. Those are all the, you know, ideas that we put on the table to help on that front. And it's driven by how we're seeing things around the world evolve.
1: What do you want farmers and your cooperative members there at CHS, et cetera, to keep in perspective and keep in mind as we work through the rest of this year, Jay?
16: Yeah, so I think, I mean, there's the crop looks that is under development looks good. I think we're going to need to stay really close on decisions to be made about the future, like fertilizer, like energy, like other things, like grain marketing. Because if there's a time for us ever to be connected really, really closely, it's now. And I'm really hopeful and positive that we are. And at CHS, we work hard at those relationships and developing those relationships and working hard to bring value back to the, you know, to the local cooperatives and the producers that own us. We're an optimistic group by nature. We have to be. We're in agriculture. I just think that there's going to be opportunities in here too. And we're raring to go.
1: Well, we appreciate the insight. Jay Deberton, President, CEO of CHS. Good to have you back with me on AOA, sir. Have a great one, and we'll look forward to talking to you again, I'm sure, in a couple of months. Thanks so much for the time.
16: Jesse, happy to be with you. Thank you.
1: You bet. Once again, Jay Deberton, President and CEO of CHS, joining us here on Agriculture of America. And I know I made this comment on the last program, talking with USA Rice's John Owen about the farm economy in the South. And hopefully we can all shoulder together through some of these challenging times and the down cycle we're in this farm economy. I know it's tough sledding for a lot of folks, but hopefully we can band together. Interesting, as always, to get some perspective from one of the nation's top agribusiness companies and the nation's largest cooperative there at CHS. 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Up next, we'll talk with Sean Finney from the Wheat Quality Council right here on AOA.
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1: 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Joining us right now for a recap of the Spring Wheat and Durum Tour that was held mid-July in North Dakota, Sean Finney, the Interim Executive Director of the Wheat Quality Council. Sean, good to have you on the show with us. Hope all is well.
32: Yeah, thanks. I really appreciate it.
1: Well, let's get maybe a 1,000-foot view to start, Sean, of the wheat tour. As I looked at some of the numbers, they look to be fairly in line with last year's results. I mean, what was kind of your overall takeaway from the spring wheat tour?
32: Yeah, you're spot on. The numbers were really close to last year's. Last year's final average, at least the predicted average, was 49 bushels per acre. This year's final predicted values were 48 bushels per acre, and that was over a total of 238 stops that the all the scouts did. The fields looked really good. There was some slight drought observed, especially in the southwest area, and then some diseases that were observed, such as bacterial leaf streak. But overall, the crop looked really good. The only thing that was noted was that there was a lot of diversity in the maturity of the crop. Some of the fields were pretty close to harvest, and some were just still in the boot. So that's just a clear indication that planting was kind of spread over a wide range of dates.
1: Was there one area of the state over another that maybe looked really good and maybe another part of the state that didn't look as good? I mean, how much variability was there depending on what part of North Dakota you were in?
32: Yeah, maybe I'll just kind of go day by day. So there was 3 days total. The first day we went from Fargo to kind of that southwest corner of the state. We ended up in Bismarck, but there were some cars that went further towards Dickinson and did some circles around there for looking at fields. And that was probably the worst day that we saw the fields. My car in particular, around New Salem, saw the best field and the worst field within 10 miles of each other. We saw a field that we predicted around 70 bushels per acre next to a field that was around 20 bushels per acre. And then day two, we went from Bismarck up and then over to the east and ended up at Devil's Lake. And we started seeing some better fields and less drought evident fields as we moved north. And then the third day from Devil's Lake back to Fargo, we saw the best fields of the tour. And that's fairly typical for the tour, some of the best we see in that Red River Valley area.
1: How much have growers been concerned about all the heat that's been in the Northern Plains here lately? I know we had some more after the tour happened, of course, and I mean, it's been kind of an interesting year with a lot of heat and dryness. How much of a concern is some of that heat stress as we get ready for harvest?
32: Yeah, you know, that's a really good question. Some of the comments that we heard from growers is that, you know, some of them weren't too concerned because of, at least in their fields, the wheat was at a point in the stage of maturity where it might knock, you know, a little bit of test weight down, but overall yields won't be impacted too greatly. Other growers were very concerned because of their crop either being at that filling part of the growing period where that seed was filling, and that could have some impact on heat. So it really depends on when the grower was able to get into the field. We had some growers telling us that typically they'll start with one crop like wheat and then plant it throughout the entire season. But they had to, this year they had to like plant wheat for a week, stop, move to soy or corn, then go back to wheat. So they had a lot of spotty planting. So their maturity is kind of spread out throughout the month of May, which in retrospect could have kind of hedged them a little bit with some of this heat, meaning that some of the heat could impact other wheat based on when it was planted versus others. So, overall, some farmers are concerned and some aren't. So it kind of depends on kind of when they planted and what their experience has been in the past.
1: We're talking with Sean Finney, the interim executive director of the Wheat Quality Council. And obviously the spring wheat and Durham tour focuses on North Dakota, but you know, there's other areas, of course, that grow spring wheat in Durham up across the Northern Plains. You get out into Montana, of course, Idaho, Washington State, even some down in South Dakota, for instance. I mean, anything that you and folks tied in with the council, anything else you're hearing from other areas of the country in terms of how this year's spring wheat crop conditions are looking in other areas?
32: Yeah, so other states have had their own challenges as well. So Montana, is continuously fighting with some drought as well. So I think they have some issues there as well. Now here, so I'm actually located in Washington State. The crop actually looks pretty good. It's a pretty strong year. There has been some heat and some drought, but not nearly as bad as other places, but so here in Washington State and out there, the overall PNW, the spring wheat is looking pretty good. So I think it kind of depends on where you're at, but really that core North Dakota growing area, you know, might have some issues with some heat over the next couple of weeks, but overall fairly similar to last year with very little disease pressure.
1: All right. Sean, we appreciate the time. Before we let you go, anything final you would mention, reiterate to folks just about that spring wheat and Durham tour or anything else we need to keep in perspective here as we look to round out this growing season?
32: Yeah, just one plug-in for the Wheat Quality Council. So we are a nonprofit group that really is focused on trying to improve the value of wheat for all parties involved. One of the activities that we do are these wheat tours. They're meant to not only give out numbers of what the predicted yields are, but they're also meant to be educational experiences for participants. We have people from all over the industry. We have producers joining us, millers, bakers, researchers. So if you're in the industry and you're interested in learning more about overall wheat industry, look us up and look and join us one of these years. We had a great tour at the North Dakota Mill on day three. So we do more than just get out in fields. We also do other educational activities as well.
1: Well, I know folks can find more details, wheatqualitycouncil.org. With that, Sean Finney with the Wheat Quality Council. Appreciate the time. Great to have you on with us. I know we'll look forward to talking to you again in the future. Thanks so much for joining us on AOA. We appreciate it.
32: Yeah, I appreciate your time.
1: And with that, we are out of time here on AOA, presented by Nutrien Ag Solutions. 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I'm Jesse Allen. Thanks for joining us here on AOA.
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0: Your KICD Live Doppler forecast for today: showers and thunderstorms likely. Cloudy with a high of 75 and windy with northeast winds at 20 to 30 miles per hour. Wind gusts as high as 45 miles per hour and new rainfall amounts between a quarter and half inch possible. Tonight, scattered showers, mostly cloudy, then becoming clear with a low of 57 and breezy. Northerly winds at 15 to 25 miles per hour. Wind gusts as high as 40. Tomorrow, sunny with a high of 81. Tomorrow night, clear with a low of 57. Sunday, sunny with a high of 82. Sunday night, clear with a low of 59. Monday, sunny with a high of 84. Monday night, mostly clear with a low of 62. Tuesday, a 40% chance of showers, partly sunny with a high of 77. Tuesday night, a 50% chance of showers, mostly cloudy with a low of 57. Wednesday, chance of showers, partly sunny and 75. And Thursday, mostly sunny with a high of 81. You could check out the full forecast online anytime on our website at NorthwestIowaNow.com.
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3: ABC News. I'm Sherry Preston. President Trump begins a cabinet meeting this hour at Camp David. On Thursday night, he announced the U.S. negotiators had reached a deal in Gaza. Hamas would lay down its weapons if Israel agrees to withdraw from the territory. Mick Mulroy is former Deputy Assistant Secretary of Defense for the Middle East.
4: If this does happen, then this is a big deal for the 20-point peace plan and for the people of Gaza. It needs to happen. It should be a public acknowledgement, and they couldn't, of course, put those caveats on when they make those public acknowledgments.
3: Nearly three dozen migrants dying in a chaotic crossing between Morocco and Spain. Here's ABC's James Longman.
5: Thousands of people swimming around border fences or using boats. A number of them we know have drowned. Spain has deployed its military to try and restore order here. Why is this happening now? Well, it could be for a few reasons. Only a few weeks ago, Spain's Supreme Court ruled that those who reach the area by sea cannot be immediately returned without due process.
3: The Spanish Prime Minister is visiting the enclave where it happened today. New York's attorney general is suing the online betting platform Kalshi, saying the prediction market is essentially gambling because it's based on chance rather than skill. Here's ABC's Aaron Katursky.
6: The lawsuit is also seeking potential penalties to include forfeiting illegal profits and restitution to Kalshi's customers nationwide. That could cost upwards of $36 billion and force Kalshi to really rethink how it operates. So while the lawsuit says it does not want Kalshi to shut down, it would effectively hinder its ability to operate as it is now.
3: Kalshi describes the lawsuit as sad political theater. A heat dome settling in over the west. Las Vegas could reach a new record high temperature this weekend, and Oregon is on high alert for wildfires. Authorities in southwest France are allowing some of the thousands evacuated from their homes because of wildfires to return. Dow is up 51 points. This is ABC News.
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3: The war with Iran has been bad for drivers thanks to higher gas prices, but those prices have been very good for big oil.
8: As consumers face the pain at the pump, the nation's major oil and gas companies are celebrating massive profits, also a byproduct of the U.S.-Iran conflict. ExxonMobil reported second quarter profits of $14.5 billion, up 105% from the same period a year ago. Chevron's profit from April to June was nearly quadruple the second quarter of 2025.
3: ABC's Jim Ryan. The chief operating officer of FIFA is the latest official to come out against President Gianni Infantino's plan to sell the World Cup to private equity. He says he and other FIFA staffers were deceived by the idea and that it must not be allowed to go forward. Tropical storm Genevieve may have lost some of its punch, but the now tropical storm out in the Pacific is whipping up potential problems for a long stretch of the West Coast. ABC's Trevor Ault is in Santa Monica, California.
9: Dangerous waves and high surf stretching hundreds of miles along the California coast. Genevieve churning through the Pacific, creating massive swells and life-threatening rip currents. In the past week, the Los Angeles County Fire Department has conducted thousands of water rescues. Lifeguards on boats and jet skis rushing in to save struggling swimmers. The National Weather Service has issued a high surf advisory through Saturday night.
3: SpaceX rocket is on a collision course with the moon. The upper stage will hit the lunar surface next week. This is ABC News.
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10: 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September corn futures currently down 4 cents at 441.75. December down 3.75 at 464.75. March down 4 cents at 480.5. August soybeans up 1.75 at 11.79. November up 1.25 at 11.90. January up 3/4 at 12.04.25. August live cattle up a buck, 232.22. October up 47 cents. December up 62 cents at 227.35. August feeder cattle up $1.55 at 348.02. September up $1.87. October up $1.97 at $336. August hogs up 40 cents at 98.82. October up 60 cents. December up 25 cents at 74.77. Your market's live on KICD.
11: 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Welcome to AgriTalk. I'm your host, Chip Flores.

0: high atop Fox News headquarters in New York City. The most approachable radio host in America. It's Brian Kilmeade.
1: Hi, everyone. So glad you're there. It's the Brian Kilmeade Show. We have a lot to discuss today. Doron Spielman's going to be joining us, too. He's spokesperson for the Prime Minister, former VP, City of David, and author of When the Stones Speak. Also, Judge Glock is going to be with us, too, director of research and a senior fellow at the Manhattan Institute, where he specializes in economic policy and infrastructure and technology. And we could talk a lot about the data centers that are causing some anxiety.

0: Heidi here, but absolutely necessary to move forward with AI. So before we get to Doran, let's get to the big three.
1: Number three.
2: We know that socialism is sensible, it's practical, and it's popular, and that is why our candidates are winning. That is why the establishment media is so confused.
0: Yes, the Dem divide is on display as the primary season stops down in Michigan as the Bernie bros take on the liberals led by Schumer and Governor Whitmer. The stakes have never been higher for a party that now will take socialism and see if it sells in a purple state.
1: Number two.
3: This is an absolute disaster for Europe, and it's the direct result of open borders, socialist policies. This is a vision of America's future if the socialists, the communists take power.
0: Yep, that is a advisor to Margaret Thatcher, a UK commentator. EU, we told you, Spain, the latest European nation to open up their border and get punished for it as millions flood their gates. 34 have died. When will they learn to take care of their citizens first?
1: Number one.
4: What are the prospects? Listen, we go to back to major combat operations. It's got a couple of months left to do it. This is Israel and the United States. Our target list has expanded. It'll force, I believe, a pathway to for the regime to collapse.
0: Yep, that is General Jack Keane with me an hour ago. The war is spreading, and it's likely a good thing. Iran has targeted Saudi Arabia, Kuwait, Egypt, Jordan this week, and drones and rockets. And I think in the long run, this is going to let the Gulf states know who their real enemy is. And they can't just go along to get along. And that's why Saudi Arabia has called a loose coalition to work together to reopen the Red Sea. Doran Spielman joins us now. Doran, welcome back.
5: So good to see you, Brian.
0: All right. First off, what about the news today? The president has put on Truth Social that Hamas has agreed to store or put down their weapons in turn for the IDF leaving while telling us where the tunnels are located and they can move forward with some type of Palestinian government and international force. How true are all those scenarios?
5: I think anybody who, you know, just reaches back not that long ago and remembers what Hamas is capable of. You know, this isn't dealing with Switzerland. It's not dealing with, you know, having lunch in Geneva. This is a brutal regime who literally massacred and butchered Israeli people. And therefore, anything we look at has to guarantee they don't have the ability to do that again, Brian. And that really boils down to one thing. And this is what the state of Israel insists on, that before anything, Hamas absolutely and truly, without playing any games, disarms. And unless that guarantee takes place, Israel cannot gamble with the lives of our citizens.
0: So you just talked to the prime minister. How does he feel?
5: I spoke to the prime minister, and the prime minister has been very clear in Israel's security, and he's been very strong in Israel's security. Israel right now is in Gaza. We're holding a buffer zone in Gaza, which is critical. And I'll tell you why it's critical, because we know, Brian, based on intelligence, that Hamas, they've had the last 8 months to try to turn over a new leaf, to disarm as they're supposed to do, and they've been doing the exact opposite. The last 8 months, Brian, they have not moved an inch in their ideology. They've been recruiting new terrorist fighters. They've been gathering weapons. We've uncovered plans of them trying to do another wave of terrorism in Israel. And therefore, Prime Minister Netanyahu has been very clear. And therefore, the plan that came out does not reflect our changes to that plan that we issued to the Americans. It doesn't yet reflect them. The plan has to be bulletproof, so that Hamas cannot come over the border and threaten Israeli people. And again, that boils down to getting rid of those guns. There must be no guns in Gaza.
0: So you haven't seen any movement at all, even though the word is that they've agreed.
5: Hamas is playing games, Brian. Hamas, it's time for them to stop playing games. The charade is over. We know, what does it mean, Brian, for there to be movement? Hamas committed, as did Israel, to the 20-point plan. The bottom line of that plan is that they get rid of their weapons. I mean, imagine the police are in a standoff with terrorists inside a home, right? So we're the good guys. We're the police. The terrorists are Hamas. The police wouldn't lower their weapons until the terrorists lower their weapons. Right now, Hamas is still aiming their weapons at Israel. They haven't disarmed at all. And therefore, they haven't shown even an iota. And it's not really surprising. I mean, I don't think we should look at a terror regime and think that they're Mother Teresa. They haven't even made

0: the most feeble attempts to show that they really want anything having to do with the plan that's been put forth.
1: I understand on Wednesday you took out one of the commanders on from October 7th. Is that correct?
0: That is correct. And, you know, we see these people.

0: And therefore, anytime we see an imminent threat against Israel, we stop that threat, which we wish we could have done on October 7th, but we learned the lesson. Israel will never allow a threat to metastasize again on any of our borders. And therefore, we're standing strong. And it's not that we want to be there, Brian. You know, we send our sons and daughters into Gaza. It's not a fun place to be, but they stand proud. This generation is incredible because they know that behind them are their families. And it's actually an awesome thing to see this young generation in Israel that are such a golden generation protecting the country by standing on that line in Gaza and making sure that Hamas can't threaten Israel.
1: So there's two lines, I understand. There's a white line and a yellow line. And they asked the IDF, they said they'll back up to the yellow line. Do you want to describe that in terms of slowly getting out of Gaza if certain things are done?
0: Well, I'll tell you what would happen if we move back. And this is really the policy of the state of Israel. And I've discussed this at the highest levels. Hamas is just waiting for us to move back to the yellow line, to move back from our positions. There is absolutely no doubt, as you can imagine, Hamas continually talks about committing another massacre in Israel. All they would do the moment we move back right now, and they still have their guns and nothing's changed, not their ideology. They still have their guns. They would just move forward. So Hamas is waiting for us to move back so they can move forward. And moving forward means we have to understand the distances here. It's not like dealing with an enemy that's 2,000 miles away. Brian, from the border of these communities, from these farms, the distance between them and this line is a few miles. So giving up 1 mile and allowing Hamas to move forward is putting Israeli families, and again, these families are only rebuilding their homes, they're clearing out the blood and the rubble, and putting another enemy right on the doorstep. And the Israeli people don't want that. And I will tell you, I'm incredibly proud to be working for this prime minister because he's so has the interests of the Israeli people in his absolute priority, and he's not going to allow this to happen, and he shouldn't.
1: So the president put this on Truth Social a few hours ago. Today, the Board of Peace reached an historic agreement with the complete disarmament of Hamas and all other armed groups in Gaza. This is a monumental step forward for peace and security. The agreement is a critical step towards Gaza finally being governed by a new Palestinian government that will work closely with the Board of Peace, being the Palestinian people. All the same, Israel will have the security it deserves with Gaza no longer used as a base for terror. So obviously the president feels more optimistic than you.
0: The president, by the way, I really have to say that there has never been anybody in the White House like President Trump. He truly is the greatest friend of Israel. He's incredibly close to the prime minister. I was there as soon as the prime minister left the meeting, and I asked him how was the meeting in Washington, and he said this was one of the best meetings I've ever had. I mean, they've known each other for 40 years. President Trump has acknowledged that Israel's enemies and the enemies of the U.S., most importantly, Iran, where he's just so courageous and standing alone only with Israel to fight this enemy. And I have no doubt, nor does the prime minister, that President Trump wants what's best for Israel. In this specific case, Brian, he's not in the weeds. And, you know, I understand it. He's managing the most important country in the world and multiple wars. In the weeds, we have intelligence. And the intelligence tells us that Hamas is planning another attack and they're rearming to do so. And it will be historic. What President Trump says will be historic as soon as Hamas does the very simple task of rearming. And by rearming, by disarming. And by disarming, it does not mean that they are going to check their guns at the door and then be able to take them out whenever they want. Disarming means their guns are gone, no guns in Gaza. And as soon as that happens, and I believe that the president will support the prime minister in this, once there are no guns in Gaza, we can look to a much brighter future for Israelis and for the Gazan people.
1: Right now, the president's considering all options when it comes to Iran. Do you believe if it comes down to Epic Fury 2, that type of attack, not the 14 days that just happened, with the 24 hours, do you believe the IDF will be involved?
0: I know that we're standing ready to be involved. I mean, you know, the president is the major partner here, Brian, and he's calling the shots on this battle with Iran. It went back in June 2025. We had launched, and the president then came on the 12th day and dropped those incredible bombs on Fordow and the other nuclear sites. 2025. Right now, the president is absolutely leading, and we trust, we agree on the outcome. So the president has said he wants to try diplomacy, we will go along. If he wants

0: to try Kinetic. We will go along if he calls on us. Our boys and girls, it's incredible. They're willing to fly 2,000 miles in fighter jets over crazy territory in order to attack this regime, because we know that this regime threatens us. And both Prime Minister Netanyahu, and this was reaffirmed in the White House, along with President Trump, agree that there's no outcome that leaves Iran with nuclear weapons. It's just a no-go. And since we have that commitment and we trust him so much, we're willing to stand and stand by his side in every scenario.
1: How do they still have weapons? How do they still have drones? How do they still have rockets after what you guys did for Epic Fury, and you had a different name for it, something like Lion? And how are they still armed?
0: You know, as much as they've dwindled, as much as their arms have dwindled and we've taken them out and reduced their stockpiles by 90%, that 10% is still there. The 10%, you know, it could be hiding under someone's home. It's a huge country. The country is around 40 times the size of Israel. I mean, if you even overlay it over America, it's massive. And so therefore, it's finding needles in haystacks, and it would require more kinetic energy. And, you know, this is what this regime is about. From the time in June 2025, Midnight Hammer, what we call Rising Lion, from the moment it stopped, they immediately went back, Brian, to regathering weapons. I mean, it's unbelievable. It's just like Hamas in Gaza. The moment that they could kind of turn a new leaf and try to do something better for the Iranian people, what do? They try to rebuild the nuclear program, gather drones. We found boats with components in them. We stopped boats. The U.S. stopped boats with components, but they immediately went back to try to rearm. But the important thing, the most important thing, is that they don't have that uranium. That enriched uranium is taken out of Iran so that they cannot produce a nuclear weapon, which is what they want to do, so that they can hold the world hostage and God forbid, do worse.
1: Yeah, I guess so. The other thing would be, do you believe that this current regime, I guess run by the IRGC, is more problematic and threatening than the Grand Ayatollah and his regime?
0: I think that they are not more threatening. I think that they're the same. I think they carry the very same ideology. The difference is that the Ayatollah Khamenei's regime, you know, was seen to be, there would be disaster if it was attacked, and it would reap, you know, absolute bedlam all over the world. And Israel and the United States showed that that regime was, while it has strength, much of its war was really a paper tiger, and that its skies, it has no aerial protection anymore. Israel and the United States are able to strike freely over the skies of Iran, and we've taken out all of the leadership. So the current Mujtaba Khamenei, he doesn't have any commanders to turn to. They've all been taken out. So he's turning to one guy. He checks his little list. Oh, that guy's been taken out. He goes to number two. That guy's been taken. He's now at number four, which is the guy who is repairing the refrigerator inside one of the offices. So it's a different game, but the intent is the same. And what that means is we have an incredible opportunity, Israel and the United States, to bring about a lasting solution whereby Iran cannot threaten the world with a nuclear weapon. And the president has shown enormous courage, and so has Prime Minister Netanyahu. And I think we're going to look back, Brian, 5 years, 10 years, 100 years, and say this was a time when really only these two men, no one else has come to the fore, despite the president's request. These two men in our countries are really standing against the greatest evil, and God willing, we're going to stop it before it can get any worse.
1: This wave has, the UAE was target number one, Israel was target number two. The UAE has not been hit over the last month, and either of Israel. Do you think there's a connection there? Why is that?
0: They know, first of all, Israel and the UAE have the closest of friendships, and we've shared technology with them, and therefore, you know, they're protected, and they know that if they strike Israel, the prime minister has said that will be the sorriest day of their lives. Israel will respond fiercely against Iran. And so therefore, they can fire their weapons like they do at civilian centers and at United States bases all over the Middle East, Kuwait, Bahrain, Jordan, firing it in instance. They know if they cross the line with Israel, we will respond and go directly to the nerve center. And therefore, they're thinking twice before they do it. If they had a nuclear weapon, God only knows, I'm sure that they would probably try, but right now they're deterred. And therefore, this is the time when your enemy is off balance. When the enemy is off balance, it's the time to use whatever power at your hands, whether it's diplomatic or military, to make sure that they cannot stand up again and strike you back.
1: Gotcha. Doran Spielman, thanks so much. It's going to be an interesting time when it emerges from the battle plan from Camp David.

0: over the weekend. Dorans, it has so much at stake. Spokesman for the Prime Minister's Office, former VP of City of David, and author of When the Stones Speak. Thanks so much. Have a great weekend, sir.
1: Thank you so much, Brian.
0: You got it. Stay safe. Back in a moment.
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1: If fewer than 3 out of 10 Democratic voters have a favorable view of Chuck Schumer, do you think that he should lead your party in the Senate?
2: Well, he's got a very tough job. And so my view is we should get through the 2026 election, see what voters say, but also at the same time be prepared for the presidential election, because it would be really good, of course, to win the Senate and the House. But ultimately, we need to make sure we have a Democrat in the White House.
3: Yeah, that'll be the scariest thing ever. Senator Chris Van Hollen weighs in, who is just a nightmare. He is actually pro-socialist now. This guy will say anything. Lost his mind over in Maryland. But maybe it's just a left-wing state. But he is truly, the guy's having martinis or margaritas with terrorists over in El Salvador. He lost me at that. And every, you know, going out against Marco Rubio, one of the most talented secretaries of states ever. So this guy's done, but he's weighing in there. Of course, he's not for Chuck Schumer. That's read between the lines there. I can't wait to see everybody at Red Bank, New Jersey, October 16th. On the 17th in Westbury, WABC listeners, Clearwater, Florida, November 7th, and on November 8th in Jacksonville, and November 21st in Chesterfield, think St. Louis. Go to BrianKilmeade.com. I'm doing a United States tour. It's a red, white, and blue night that you like no other.

0: Your KICD Live Doppler forecast for today: showers and thunderstorms likely, cloudy with a high of 75, and windy with northeast winds at 20 to 30 miles per hour, wind gusts as high as 45 miles per hour, and new rainfall amounts between a quarter and half inch possible. Tonight, scattered showers, mostly cloudy, then becoming clear with a low of 57 and breezy, northerly winds at 15 to 25 miles per hour, wind gusts as high as 40. Tomorrow, sunny with a high of 81. Tomorrow night, clear with a low of 57. Sunday, sunny with a high of 82. Sunday night, clear with a low of 59. Monday, sunny with a high of 84. Monday night, mostly clear with a low of 62. Tuesday, a 40% chance of showers, partly sunny with a high of 77. Tuesday night, a 50% chance of showers, mostly cloudy with a low of 57. Wednesday, a chance of showers, partly sunny and 75. And Thursday, mostly sunny with a high of 81. You can check out the full forecast online anytime on our website at northwestiowanow.com.
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4: 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General Motors is going to launch its own in-vehicle AI system later this year. The latest offering is expected to be more integrated with the vehicle than the recently launched Gemini AI assistant from Google. GM is working with an unnamed LLM provider on the technology. Shares of Replimune Group have almost doubled today. The Boston area biotech firm received positive response on its RP1 drug trial from the FDA. The drug deals with a type of skin cancer. Share price has gone from $5 each to over $10. Amazon says it's recovered $600 million in tariff refunds in the second quarter and intends to return some of that cash to shoppers. The company landed in hot water with the White House last year after it was reported that it had planned to display tariff-related surcharges on its website. Wall Street stocks are gaining ground in the last hour. The Dow Industrial Average is up more than 150 points. NASDAQ is up a quarter of 1%. And that's Your Money Now.
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6: 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September corn futures are down 7.5 cents, 438.25. December down 7 and 461.5. March down 7.25 at 477.25. August soybean futures down 3.25 at 1174. November down 3.25 at 1185.5. January down 4.25 at 1199.25. Soybean meal is down $4. Soybean oil down 157 points. And Chicago wheat currently down 27.75 cents. August live cattle futures up 77 cents at $232. October up 35 cents at $227.80. December up 67 cents at $227.40. February up 80 cents at $227.17. August feeder cattle, $1.25 higher, $347.72. September up $1.55 at $344. October up $1.87 at $335.90. November up $1.92 at $329.57. We have August hogs currently up 62 cents at $99.05. October up $1.55 at $84.90. December up $1.32 right now at $75.85. February hogs up 97 cents at $78.95.
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1: There is a lot of pushback against data centers in communities, and there's, I think, a really good reason for that. I mean, it is true that multi-megawatt and even approaching gigawatt data centers create a lot of friction in communities. They create a war for resources and power. They can be built in ways that are really bad for the environment. And per square foot, they create a tremendously low amount of jobs after the initial construction projects are done. So there is real tension to work out there. And it remains to be seen how profitable a gigawatt campus can be.
2: And they'll say, that is John Johnson talking about data centers and what you should look out for. And there's some bipartisan worry on both sides, whether it's where they're being built or how they're being built or the sustainable jobs, whether it's taking up farmland or whether it's being too close to cities, or they have to, you know, what kind of water level do they use? What kind of power are they going to need? Judge Glock joins us now, the director of research and the senior fellow at the Manhattan Institute, where he specializes in economic policy, infrastructure, and technology. Judge, it's one of those rare things where I see kind of Republicans and Democrats, more Democrats, but they're saying, hey, what's going on with these data centers? I need to discuss this first. That seems healthy.
3: Absolutely right, Brian. If you look at this, this is an unbelievably new industry. 20 years ago, even 10 years ago, obviously we weren't talking about this in much of the U.S. And since the release of ChatGPT in 2022, it's absolutely exploded. So what you're seeing is this new explosion in data centers across the United States. A lot of local concerns of this are, as there often are, with a new industry that's growing and building in local communities. And I think what a lot of people want is transparency from a lot of these companies building them. But there's also concerns around just the visual impact, the noise, and some other things. But I think not enough of the stories getting out about the benefits of these data centers for local communities, because they can, in some circumstances, be absolutely huge.
2: So let's talk about that. We know that immediately to build them, you need pipe fitters, you need plumbers, you need electricians, you need people. But once you build them, the benefit, I understand, the community is the tax dollars, because it's going to be sustainable. But you're not going to need a big staff, correct?
3: Yeah, which is a plus and a minus in one sense. So some of these finished data centers really only have a few dozen people working for them. For a very large tens of thousands or even hundreds of thousands of square feet, that's not a lot for a local economic development project. But they do throw off just incredible amounts of tax revenue. Profiled before Loudoun County, Virginia, where they're paying almost half of all taxes in the county, allowed the county to reduce the tax rate by 40% over the past 10 to 15 years. There's other places like Moreau County in Oregon, where they're paying a third of all property taxes. So these massive benefits that can ideally help lower some of those local property tax rates. And because there's so few people working there, there's not a ton of traffic coming up. There's not a lot of requirements for police or other services. So they cost very little for these local communities to support, but they give a lot of tax revenue.
2: So when the president signed an executive order saying supply your own power, I'm thinking those mini nuclear power plants that they're talking about, green lighting. What are you thinking? Where does the power generate from for the data centers?
3: Well, a lot of it's going to come from good old fossil fuels. You're going to see a lot more gas turbines be restarted. Obviously, a lot of these data center companies are excited about the possibility of nuclear. You actually saw a big deal signed in Pennsylvania to restart the old Three Mile Island nuclear power plant, which some of your listeners may remember had suffered not a meltdown, but a minor nuclear accident back in the 70s. But the demand for power of these is so high, they're just starting up anything they can, anywhere they can. On the whole, I think that's going to be good for American energy and electricity. But it's also good to make sure these data centers actually pay the cost of the electricity they're consuming, which hasn't always been the case. But most of the time you see these data centers actually doing a real effort to make sure there's new power coming online along with the data center.
2: So the CEO of Potmos Hosting, they built smaller ones. And he says that there's a huge problem with the behemoth companies building these monstrous data centers. I want to get your take, but I want you to hear his point of view. Cut 44.
1: the real sweet spot is that Goldilocks zone for a data center, and data centers can be built in a way that's really sustainable. Patmos built the first actually assessed clean energy data center in history, but that happens in like the 10 to 50 megawatt zone. That's also where the economics make the most sense. And we think that's where the market's really going. And I think there is rightful friction and hesitation against big tech promises. And so we'll see where that happens, but it might surprise you to know that I'm not entirely opposed to data center moratoriums of 100 megawatts or more.
2: What do you think about that, Judge? Do you need the 100 megawatts or more?
3: Well, I'm a big believer in capitalism, so I think the market's going to settle this question. Obviously, a lot of big companies in America think you need these. You're looking at what now appears to be a $50 billion data center being built in Richland Parish, Louisiana. And yeah, you see hundreds of thousands of square feet. You see over a gigawatt in power use, so many multiples of what the speaker there was mentioning. I think he is talking his book a little bit, which is understandable. He's worried about competition from those big data centers, and there's certainly going to be a place for those smaller ones in the future. But we're going to need the entire range of data centers for all the things we're going to keep doing and doing more online.
2: And Judge, you know, it's no secret that it's harder to build things in these blue states. In New York, they just had a moratorium, right? Not going to build it. We're going to build a solar plant center, have a solar farm. We're not going to build a data center. And in California, it's almost impossible. So, and they want to get rid of gas cars. So that's not going to be possible. It's going to be up to the next governor to realize it, just like it's not possible with all these other pie in the sky promises. So what's going to happen to states like that when it comes to having AI and when it comes to storage? Your phone bills and everything else are going to be more expensive.
3: Yeah, it's a real shame because states

0: like New York, which are seeing increased taxes, which are seeing increased out-migration to other states, which are actually seeing higher electricity prices, not from data centers, but from all of the green energy mandates they're putting on their electricity sector. And something that could actually help pay a lot of these local taxes, could make a lot of people in the state unbelievably wealthy. Just for example, you see many people in Pennsylvania or elsewhere selling their land for millions or tens of millions of dollars for these data centers. They're totally foregoing all of those benefits. Now, again, I understand why some local communities may have concerns about the noise or the placement or any particular aspects of the data center, but it should just foreclose that possibility entirely. Yeah, absolutely crazy. They're missing out on one of the biggest booms in American history and cutting off all of their local taxpayers, all of the workers who could benefit from this. And frankly, there a lot of those are going to move to other places that are more welcoming of economic growth.
1: Yeah, I mean, there's no doubt about it. But we already saw this with fracking, didn't we? When we saw the blue states just say, no, we're not going to do that. And then we watch Ohio and we watch Pennsylvania and we watch Oklahoma, literally, and Texas, of course, boom, because of fracking. And, you know, you do environmental studies, you be smart about it, and then you build it.
0: Absolutely, Brian. I don't understand, frankly, why some people aren't angrier about the fracking bans. I know they are, but there's lots of people that are living in tiny, you know, two-bedroom houses or even trailers that are sitting on what could be $10 million land, and the government's refusing them to get that money. I would be just spitting bullets, and you're actually going to see a similar situation with data centers here. A lot of working-class Americans out there who could provide for generations if they were just allowed to develop are being shut off just like they were in the fracking situation.
1: Judge Glock is with us. He's director of research and a senior fellow at the Manhattan Institute. So, Judge, the other thing is pipelines. You know, we watch pipelines. They have to be built around New York to get and Massachusetts, and they got to go and get oil and gas from other countries, while Pennsylvania says, no problem, bring it on. So that's one thing. I think New Jersey is also a problem with that, too. That, to me, is really ignorance when it comes to pipelines. Yes, of course, if there's some type of terror attack, they might hit a pipeline. That might be a problem, but that's a terror attack. I know the president was talking to doing some barter with the governor to get it done. Do you know where that's at?
0: I don't know where that particular situation is at, but you're entirely right that it's an incredible own goal, or kind of shooting themselves in the foot in these circumstances. One, for oil pipelines, the alternative to moving it on a pipeline is moving it by truck, which wastes more energy, which is more dangerous, which are all the other things. And on the natural gas sort of pipelines, this is the foremost sector of growth in the energy field right now. Natural gas is what's powering a lot of these new data centers. It's what's powering the buildup. It's very quick. It's relatively clean, actually. There's a lot of benefits to this. And all of the people that maybe 5-6 years ago that were hoping to move the entire electricity sector green now have to at least privately admit that's impossible. Like, we have an unbelievable growth in energy. These data centers do use a lot. It's about 6% of all electricity right now, and it's going to grow to about 20% in a decade. Like, this is just a huge amount of electricity, and there's no way to meet that without pipelines, without more natural gas, without more fracking that you already discussed. And the idea that they can do this by doing like what New York did, not only banning new data centers, but shutting down the Indian Point nuclear power plant, trying to solve this all through solar power panels and windmills. It's just foolish. There's no way it's going to happen. And those more pro-development states are going to figure this out and get those gains.
1: So where are we at with nuclear? I know the president's efforting to pick up the pace when it comes to getting nuclear. We know it burns clean, and we know everyone's wary of the risk. So your thoughts about where we're at with nuclear, because now the Europeans are realizing they made a mistake in overreacting to what happened in Japan, and they're realizing it too, aren't they?
0: Yeah. So one of the simplest things we can do is stop closing down the nuclear power plants we have. I mean, this is an absolutely insane thing. Whatever your opinions on starting new plants up, the fact that we have states like California with Diablo and New York with Indian Point actually closing them down is just absolutely foolish. And I really can't see the logic to it. Even if you're a climate change fanatic, that was green energy for them. And yet, nonetheless, they still forced the closure. So stopping that is important. I think states are realizing, again, say starting up the Three Mile Island, Pennsylvania, that this can happen and they can do it. Now, the big change is actually in the Nuclear Regulatory Commission, which President Trump is pointing some very strong people right there that are single-mindedly focused on making sure America leads in nuclear energy. And I actually talked with the chairman not so long ago, and they're removing the unnecessary paperwork. They're removing the tests that don't have anything to do with contemporary nuclear power. They're encouraging what these call small modular reactors that, to your point, can power some of these data centers ideally. I'm pretty bullish in the long run on this. There's a lot of possibility. And with our energy demand being what it is, we have to rely on all sorts of possible power, and nuclear's got to be part of it.
1: And Judge Glock, I do not want to get you into politics, but I just want to know, if the Democrats do get back into power, has the green fever broken? Do you still think we're going to have people making statements like we're going to get rid of oil and gas cars, and we're going to exist without data centers, and we're going to, you know, everyone's going to have a solar panel in their living room? Do you think that Al Gore mania, the what Joe Biden ran on, is that fever broken for both sides?
0: I think it's going to be mainly rhetorical from now on, in the sense of they're going to talk a lot about it. But in terms of actually pushing policies, especially at the federal level, that are going to drive up prices, they know the American public is not going to put up with that right now. They were pushing this in the 2010s or early 2020s when you had basically stable electricity prices. But with the recent inflation, which the increase in a lot of the green energy mandates that they've been putting on in recent years, you've seen a very sharp increase in electricity prices. Frankly, actually, in the states that have seen the least data center growth, which contradicts those people who say this is all because of data centers. And the idea that they can actually transition the economy away from this while having this incredibly growth electricity, I think privately they know that's impossible.
1: I just hope that fever is broken. We can get back to the real world and stop debating the Paris Climate Change Summit. Nobody brings that up anymore. I hope it changes and stays that way. Judge, not only are you a fan of information, you even have a fantastic radio and television voice, and I am very jealous. Judge, thanks so much for joining us.
0: Oh, thanks so much, Brian. It was a lot of fun.
1: Back in a moment.
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1: I want your viewers to say how much I love to watch Israel eliminating the Hamas leadership.
2: Then you may like this.
1: I know that upsets a lot of your viewers and a lot of your founders.
2: Yeah.
1: So, but I think it's a great thing. The question is, where does your trash outlet come from and who's funding it? And now you're sticking a microphone in my face.
2: So. It's on your face. Are you okay with Prime Minister Netanyahu being in the United States?
1: I love killing Hamas leadership.
3: That is John Fetterman being harassed by some pro-Palestinian outlet who wants to know how he feels about Bibi Netanyahu being what they say is a terrorist or should be arrested by the ICC. And Fetterman will just take that on. One thing, he is, like me, he's vehemently pro-Israel. Not that every country is perfect. We're not perfect. But the thing about us, we try to be. And your most criticism on Israel is that they're defending themselves. They don't wait to be victimized. You hit them once, it's going to hit you 10 times. I don't care how popular it is. And you'll find out when Netanyahu is gone and the next prime minister's in, whenever that is, you'll realize if the guy or the woman is worth anything, which they will be, they will do the same thing. Their different policies will be on economics and maybe messaging. But when it comes to security, there's not a sliver of difference between any party that emerges from Israel. You might think Netanyahu is the worst. I don't. He's out for his country. There's nothing wrong with that. And he's got a great relationship with the president. So good, the president will get mad. And he'll get mad at the president. And it doesn't matter. That's called respect. Okay, you felt like I went too far. I feel like I got a point of view. How do we move forward? And they move forward. Right now, the president of the United States is having a cabinet meeting, but he's having it at Camp David. But I think substantive meetings will take place afterwards, and it'll take place about going forward. With Epic Fury 2, they're going to really look to pound Iran once and for all. And I think there'll be convulsions and there'll be some proxy action. But in the end, we got to bring this thing to a head because the current situation is Iran thinks by surviving, they're winning. And we're not hearing enough. We're not hearing enough about the hits that we're doing, the damage that we're inflicting on Iran and the setbacks in which they're experiencing, because we just don't see the video. Quick, I want you to hear Rebecca Heinrichs talk about what China is doing. How are they getting rearmed? We think China is sending weapons. Cut 5.
4: If the United States is going to be restrained by not delivering these weapons, we would expect the Chinese, obviously, not to be helping the country that we are in a war with right now. It would be a major escalation on the part of the Chinese to get engaged in this.
3: And Ambassador Matt Whitaker of NATO. Cut 6.
5: China needs to stay out of this fight. We have all sorts of both military and economic ways to deal with this type of situation.
3: Yeah, and that's the message. You want to come here in September? I know about the covert and I know about the axis of evil and all that, but I hope there's a practical side to China. I also saw the Secretary of Treasury say they're slowing down their delivery of rare earth. Join me Sunday. 10 o'clock on One Nation. Among my guests, Douglas Brinkley, Bruce Blakeman. We're going to have Jimmy Failla and Lieutenant Colonel Robert Schaefer. Leadership, the Green Beret way. Don't miss 10 o'clock. Thanks for listening. 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
7: Your KICD Live Doppler forecast for today: showers and thunderstorms likely. Cloudy with a high of 75 and windy with northeast winds at 20 to 30 miles per hour. Wind gusts as high as 45 miles per hour and new rainfall amounts between a quarter and half inch possible. Tonight, scattered showers, mostly cloudy, then becoming clear with a low of 57 and breezy. Northerly winds at 15 to 25 miles per hour. Wind gusts as high as 40. Tomorrow, sunny with a high of 81. Tomorrow night, clear with a low of 57. Sunday, sunny with a high of 82. Sunday night, clear with a low of 59. Monday, sunny with a high of 84. Monday night, mostly clear with a low of 62. Tuesday, a 40% chance of showers, partly sunny with a high of 77. Tuesday night, a 50% chance of showers, mostly cloudy with a low of 57. Wednesday, a chance of showers, partly sunny and 75. And Thursday, mostly sunny with a high of 81. You could check out the full forecast online anytime on our website at northwestiowanow.com.
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9: From ABC News, I'm Chuck Sievertson. President Trump at a cabinet meeting at Camp David in the past hour or so, warning about the midterm elections and immigration, mentioning a situation in Spain today.
10: I watched the catastrophe that took place. It looks like an invasion of a country by hundreds of thousands of people. And that same thing's going to happen to us if the Republicans don't get elected. Except worse.
9: What it was, according to Spain's government and local officials, was about 60,000 migrants entering a Spanish region from Morocco in the past 24 hours. Local officials say about 48,000 have gone back voluntarily. One of the Moroccan migrants tells why they made the trek.
11: There's no opportunity there in Morocco. I am a student there in the High School of Teachers in Tetuan. But actually, there is no chance to live there. So that's why.
9: Spain's prime minister blames smugglers. Spain deployed its armed forces and additional police to restore order. The FBI investigating a suspected Iranian cyber attack on Minnesota water systems. Officials saying hackers knocked offline dozens of water systems. ABC's Matt Rivers.
12: The idea that Iran is behind this really comes at a precarious moment, obviously, as the United States and Iran have started fighting once again in this part of the world. And this would signal an aggression from Iran if this were actually to be proven that that Tehran is behind this attack.
9: On President Trump's announced deal on Gaza, he says Hamas agrees to disarm, but Hamas says only later, if a Palestinian state is created, something Israel adamantly rejects. New York suing Kalshi, alleging its prediction market is nothing more than illegal, unlicensed gambling, saying outcomes depend more on chance than skill. Kalshi insists its events, contracts, are federally regulated derivatives outside the scope of state gaming laws. You're listening to ABC News.
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5: 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Those services, the funeral mass Saturday at 10:30 at Resurrection of Our Lord Catholic Church in Pocahontas. 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The visitation is also Saturday 9:30 till 10:30 at the church in Pocahontas. 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Funeral services for 51-year-old Ronna Ray Reimenschneider of Faustoria. They'll be Sunday at 1 at Turner Jenis Funeral Home in Spirit Lake. The visitation also Sunday from 11 until 1 at the Turner Jenis Funeral Home in Spirit Lake. They're handling arrangements for 51-year-old Ronna Ray Reimenschneider of Faustoria. Services for 86-year-old Mr. Gail Handy of Terrell. Those celebration of life will be Sunday afternoon at 2 p.m. at the Lakes Area Senior Center Activity Center in Spirit Lake. The Turner Jenis Funeral Home in charge of arrangements for 86-year-old Mr. Gail Handy of Terrell. Services for 80-year-old Irvin Smitty Schmidt of Milford. They'll be Monday at 10:30 at St. Joseph Catholic Church in Milford. There'll be a visitation Sunday, 5 until 7 p.m., with a rosary at 4:45 p.m. and a parish vigil service at 6:30, all at the Turner Jenis Funeral Home in Milford. Turner Jenis Funeral Home Milford handling arrangements for 80-year-old Irvin Smitty Schmidt of Milford. Arrangements for 85-year-old Marianne Olson of Arnold's Park, formerly of Terrell, they'll be Monday morning at 10:30 at Wallingford Lutheran Church, burial at the Wallingford Lutheran Cemetery. Visitation Sunday, 2 till 4 p.m. at Henry Olson Funeral Home in Estherville. They're in charge of arrangements for 85-year-old Marianne Olson of Arnold's Park and formerly of Terrell. And services for 95-year-old Donna Frederick of Spencer, formerly of Webb, will be Monday afternoon at 1:30 at Faith Lutheran Church in Spencer, burial at Lone Tree Cemetery, Sioux Rapids. Visitation, noon until 1 p.m. prior to the service at the church. In lieu of flowers, memorials can be directed to Faith Lutheran Church in Spencer. Sleaford Funeral Home, Sioux Rapids, in charge of arrangements for 95-year-old Donna Frederick of Spencer and formerly of Webb. 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
2: 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It's time for weather. I'm Nikki Thunder. Showers and storms are likely today. The damaging wind threat looks very low and would be mainly concerned with the storms scraping our southwestern forecast area. Heavy rainfall remains favorable given the perimeter space with deep, warm cloud depths. The most favorable area would be northern Iowa with the storms, which will be slower moving than those in southern Iowa. Rainfall amounts through midday today range between 1 and 3 inches. The soil is dry with the pre-rainfall soil moisture with parts of western Iowa at the second percentile. Flash flooding concerns will be isolated mainly to urban areas where there will be less infiltration compared to the rural areas. Otherwise, isolated damaging wind gusts may be possible as there is plenty of dry air working into the backside of these departing storms in the mid-levels. Finally, these storms will cause heavy rainfall of up to 1 to 2 inches possible. The forecast shows low-level winds at 20 to 30 miles per hour with wind gusts of up to 45 miles per hour. Drier conditions return on Saturday as temperatures remain cooler for the season and in the 70s Saturday to the 80s into early next week, making for another pleasant stretch. The next chances for precipitation start to move in the midweek. Taking a look at your live Doppler forecast for today, showers with a possible thunderstorm, steady temperature of around 71. It's going to be windy today with northerly winds at 15 to 20 miles per hour, increasing to 25 to 30 miles per hour this afternoon with wind gusts up to 45 miles per hour. New rainfall amounts between a quarter and half inch possible. Tonight, showers likely, cloudy in the early evening, then clearing with a low of 57. Breezy with northerly winds at 20 to 25 miles per hour. Wind gusts as high as 40, decreasing after midnight. Tomorrow, sunny with a high of 81. North winds around 15 miles per hour. Wind gusts as high as 25. Saturday night, clear 57. Sunday, sunny with a high of 82. Sunday night, clear with a low of 59. Monday, sunny with a high of 84. Monday night, clear with a low of 62. Tuesday, a 40% chance of showers, partly sunny, 77. Tuesday night, a 50% chance of showers, mostly cloudy with a low of 57. Wednesday, a 30% chance of showers, partly sunny with a high of 75. Wednesday night, a 30% chance of showers, partly cloudy with a low of 57. And Thursday, sunny with a high of 81. Currently, we're at 82% humidity with west winds at 9 miles per hour. And right now, it is 71. It's going to stay that way throughout the day today. And yesterday's high did get up to 81. Record high, 104 degrees set in 1931 with the record low, 45. That was set back in 1971. Precipitation amounts include here in Spencer, 2 one-hundredths of an inch, Aurelia, 9 one-hundredths of an inch, Cherokee, 5 one-hundredths of an inch, Spirit Lake, 4 one-hundredths of an inch, and Lake Park, 17 one-hundredths of an inch. Sunrise this morning was at 6:11 and sunset this evening will be at 8:44. You can check out the full forecast online anytime at northwestiowanow.com.
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0: situation in the Senate with the 60-vote threshold, making sure we can attract enough Democrats to get passed and keep our members together.
1: The Arkansas Republican says the legislation is necessary.
0: The good news is that most people in Congress understand how desperate it is in farm country. This is a generational problem. Food security is national security. We don't want to get ourselves in a situation where we're dependent on the rest of the world for the food that we eat.
1: AgriPulse yesterday reported that that text might include year-round E15 language. Our friends at DTN today say that three agriculture and ethanol industry lobbyists are telling them the draft does include year-round E15 language, designed as a compromise between the House-passed provision and legislation backed by Senators Deb Fischer from Nebraska and Shelby Capito from West Virginia. Here are the red meat export numbers. Net beef sales last week, 15,100 metric tons, up 61% from the previous week. Top buyers were South Korea, Japan, Mexico, Canada, and Taiwan. 12,400 metric tons physically shipped, down 1%. Top destinations, South Korea, Japan, Taiwan, Mexico, and Canada. 35,300 metric tons of net pork export sales, up 23% week over week. Top buyers, Mexico, China, Japan, Colombia, and Canada. 32,300 metric tons physically shipped out, 10% more. Top destinations, Mexico, Japan, China, Colombia, and South Korea. The USDA July food price outlook said that food prices will increase 3.1% this year. Food at home prices will go up 2.7%, while the food away from home category will climb 3.5%. Looking ahead, food prices will likely increase another 3.1% in 2027. This year, beef and veal prices increased 1.4% from May to June. They were almost 12% higher than the same period a year ago. Pork prices were up less than 1% from May to June. Poultry prices fell 0.6%. Retail egg prices fell almost a full percentage point and were 28% below June of 2025. Retail fresh vegetable prices decreased by 1.2% from May to June. However, prices for fresh vegetables at retail stores likely to end 2026 up 7% from the prior year, according to the USDA. Paul Gieselman, the first vice president this year of the Iowa Corn Promotion Board, he spoke with KICD AM this morning about the upcoming Iowa Corn 350 race in Newton.
2: It's the weekend of August 7th, 8th, and 9th, with the 9th being technically the big show, the big where all the big stars come and run their cars.
1: Well, the race is one day. What happens those other 2 days?
2: Well, the 7th, they'll have a race. I can't remember the name of the series. I can remember what it used to be called. And then they'll do the same on the 8th, and then so they'll have races Friday night, Saturday night, and then Sunday.
1: I feel like I've talked about this event a long time, but it's actually only the third year that, as an official event.
2: That's correct, George. Yeah, it's our third year as the sponsors, and the third year of NASCAR being at Iowa Speedway.
1: So have you been to the previous two?
2: Yes, I have. I've gone both years, and I'm going to be there the whole weekend this year. It's a fantastic event. I mean, it's organized. It's exciting. It's all the great things that NASCAR brings to the table, and the Iowa Speedway. They're both great organizations that really know how to put on a good show.
1: Well, you guys have that information trailer that we occasionally see at the Clay County Fair. Does that get a lot of interest?
2: We do. We bring that, and we'll put that on the main concourse there, where a lot of the race fans are. And it gives us a great opportunity to talk about ethanol, to talk about Iowa corn. As vice president of the promotion board, you know, we have some main pillars that we really want to do. They're education, research, and market development, and this really helps our education side. We really reach a lot of ethanol consumers that, you know, aren't necessarily farmers or aren't necessarily farm families, and we get to really talk about the benefits of, clean burning ethanol.
1: Well, what a match made in heaven. You got people that are fans of high performance engines, and you're talking about a fuel that performs well.
2: Absolutely. And, you know, we get Richard Childress a lot. The last 2 years he's come and he's spoke to our farmers, and, you know, he runs Richard Childress Racing, a multi-million dollar racing outfit, and they just love ethanol. They love the fact that when they change their oils are cleaner, their engines last longer. They like the clean burning characteristics of it. You know, Richard Childress is a big fan of ethanol, and that's somebody who really knows engines.
1: Is this race on TV so it gets a big national audience?
2: Absolutely. It's one of NASCAR's highest rated races of the year. They've done it the last 2 years. It's always a sold out show in Iowa, but it's a national audience. And, you know, this is an opportunity for Iowa corn farmers, the Iowa Corn Promotion Board, to reach millions of consumers that just aren't in Iowa. This is a nationwide audience. We get hundreds of millions of different views, whether it's on television, social media, radio. We touch a lot of people with this promotion, and we really see it as a huge benefit for Iowa corn farmers.
1: Like, do you get actual TV commercials during the race?
2: We have spots during the race. You know, we get our branding put all over, mm-hmm. and we get opportunities to talk to the media, to talk to drivers, to talk to fans, and just spread the good word. Talk about ethanol, talk about its benefits, you know, whether that's for the farmers, for the consumers. You know, they're saving an average of 16 cents per gallon by filling up with E15 right now, and that's a big deal in today's economy.
1: Tell you what, I drove to Denver last week. It was about 60 cents difference every gas station I pulled into.
2: Yeah, and that can, depending on your location, that can really be a money saver. And, I mean, this is American-made and grown and sourced fuel. I mean, it's really a win-win for the state of Iowa and actually for America. I mean, this really does provides a lot of economic activity for Iowa.
1: I know you like to track your marketing, so your money is spent well. What kind of response have you gotten to the race and to that and advertising during the race?
2: Well, George, it's overwhelmingly positive. If I said a number, it'd probably be wrong, but I know it's hundreds of millions of impressions and views, whether it's between social media, television, radio, all the traditional methods that you would think, and then we have some influencers. We have people that really love the industry and tout this race all over the place, and we really it's positive. It's a great event, and we're very proud to be behind this event.
1: The Iowa 350 Iowa Corn Promotion coming up here at the Iowa Speedway. It's an official NASCAR-sanctioned race right here in Iowa, August 7th, 8th, and 9th. Paul Gieselman, First Vice President of the Iowa Corn Promotion Board, thanks for the information today.
2: Well, thank you, George. I appreciate your time, and I appreciate the opportunity to be on.
1: And USDA meteorologist Brad Rippey has next week's agricultural forecast for us.
3: There will be a band of likely heat extending from California and the Great Basin eastward through the southern plains and into the southeastern and mid-Atlantic states. That is a broad area with the greatest likelihood of experiencing those hot conditions as we move into the early part of August. In terms of precipitation, kind of a mix. We do expect wetter than normal conditions in the eastern corn belt into the northeast, then a separate area from the desert southwest into parts of Texas, but drier than normal conditions broadly expected from the Pacific Northwest eastward across the Rockies and onto the northern and central high plains.
1: That's the latest from the Ag Business Desk. Markets are next.
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1: 6¾ cents at $4.39 per bushel. New crop December corn is down 6½ at $4.62. March corn is down 6¾ cents at $4.77¾. August soybean futures 8½ lower at $11.68¾. September down 6½. November down 6 cents at $11.82¾. January down 6½ at $11.97. Soybean meal down 380. $3.10.30. Soybean oil down 145 points, $66.90. Chicago wheat futures are down 26¾ cents per bushel. Kansas City wheat down 26¼. August live cattle right now up 90 cents at $2.32.12. October up 12 cents at $2.27.57. December up 52 cents at $2.27.25. February up 67 cents at $2.27.05. No cash cattle deals today. We had $231 deals in Kansas yesterday, $232 in Nebraska, $365 dressed yesterday in Nebraska, and $365 to $370 dressed in Iowa. Choice boxes this morning up $1.03 at $361.53. Select boxes up $5.82 at $347.15. August feeder cattle up $1.47 at $347.95. September up $1.60 at $344.05. October up $1.82 at $335.85. November up $1.75 at $329.40. August feeder cattle presently up 60 cents at $99.02. October up $1.60 at $84.95. December up $1.47 at $76. February up $1.12 at $79.10. Iowa Southern Minnesota cash hogs, $100.85 negotiated, $96.37 formula. Cutouts at midday down 18 cents at 101.46. Class 3 milk at noon up 17.10, or it's up 44 cents at 17.10. And Wall Street right now is up 251 points at 52,631. We'll bring you the closing prices at 1:30 this afternoon.
11: 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You are listening to the O'Reilly Update. Coming up next, the news with Mike Slater.
12: Thank you, Bill. It is Friday, July 31st, 2026. Here's what's happening today in America. African invasion, Saudi land invasion, dad sentenced, and Trump might pull the nomination. It's all coming up, and Bill's going to be here with your message of the day. But first, incredible videos out of North Africa. Tens of thousands of migrants streaming into this Spanish-owned portion of Morocco. The Spanish Supreme Court made a ruling that police cannot stop migrants who come by sea. Well, there's this little small sliver of Morocco that's owned by the Spanish. And the Africans took advantage. Even if they just swim a couple yards from Moroccan territory to Spanish territory, there's nothing the police or military can do about it. Well, the local government of this city called Madrid and said, can you please declare a national emergency, deploy the military? They finally did. 3,000 Spanish troops are now in the city. But don't think that the military is going to be there to stop the migrants from entering Spanish territory as much as be there to make it a more orderly invasion. The current president of Spain, is a member of the Spanish Socialist Workers Party, not too different from our Democratic Socialists of America Party. Saudi Arabia is preparing a possible sea and land invasion against the Houthis in Yemen. The goal here is to break the chokehold that they have on oil exports through their Red Sea. So about 80% of Saudi Arabia's oil moves through the Strait of Hormuz, 20% goes through the Red Sea. Saudi Arabia has been and will make more investments of moving oil through the Red Sea, but Yemen's in the way. The Saudi Defense Ministry said that 14 states, including Turkey, Pakistan, Egypt, Sudan, they've all issued a joint statement supporting a multinational maritime defense coalition. The Houthis are aligned with Iran. They said they're imposing a toll on all ships, just like Iran trying to do in the Strait of Hormuz. Saudi Arabia asked a group of European countries, including Germany, France, England, UK, to join their Red Sea coalition. Yesterday, we reported on a school murderer that was sentenced to life in prison without parole. Well, his dad was just sentenced as well. His dad gave him one of the guns that his son used to kill two students and two teachers back in 2024. The judge said, "It is clear you failed as a parent." He's now one of a handful of parents who have been criminally charged for their child's school shootings. Two Republican senators are against Todd Blanche to be confirmed for the Attorney General, Tom Tillis, John Cornyn. They're on their way out the door. The president said he may pull the nomination of Blanche, but not really. As soon as Cornyn and Tillis are out, Trump said he'll renominate Blanche again. Mike Slater from the podcast Politics by Faith. Bill O'Reilly has your message of the day. Next.
13: 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Time now for the O'Reilly Update message of the day. On this Friday, I'm thinking about Iran. The mullahs in Tehran reportedly threatened physical violence against Melania and Baron Trump. No surprise, these are savages over there. But it should be a sobering moment for every American. The problem for President Trump is that the American people are not backing him the way they usually would. That's because of high prices for gasoline and food. Most folks know the administration's strike on Iran was the right thing to do. You cannot let a terrorist nation develop a nuclear weapon. So right now, it is impossible to ascertain the situation on the ground. How much damage is the USA doing to the Iranians? There's no accurate reporting. Information is scant. But there is a history component to all of this. In 1945, the high command in Germany and also in Japan refused to acknowledge the war was lost. They did not care how many of their own people died. Some leadership is just crazy, and the mullahs are in that category. The solution to Iran remains elusive. I'm Bill O'Reilly. I approve the message by writing it. You can reach me, bill@billoreilly.com, bill@billoreilly.com, name in town if you wish to opine. Now let's go to the mail. George, concierge member. George is under our protection. Somebody does something untoward toward George, my crew will help him. Fraud in the USA may be real, but the double standard is hard to ignore. President Trump is asking voters to view him as a champion of accountability while facing longstanding criticism over conflicts of interest and ethical concerns. At the same time, the administration's highest profile fraud crackdown seemed concentrated in blue states, even though fraud is hardly unique to Democratic jurisdictions. I disagree. The massive fraud, it takes massive amount of fraud to get the federal government's attention. Usually the state, George, regulates that. But the blue states, like California and Minnesota, won't do it. But what would you do? So fraud is usually

0: usually a local or state situation, not feds, even though in these cases, federal money is being stolen. So I know of no other red state that is under scrutiny like this. And if you do, let me know. David, concierge, remember, Bill, your stat on LBJ's incompetence, cowardice, and corruption. He deliberately defied JFK's executive order to begin withdrawing military personnel from South Vietnam shortly before his assassination. Only reason I became aware of that was your book, Confronting the Presidents. Now it appears Trump is also making the same colossal mistake of micromanaging this war with Iraq. I'm glad you read Confronting the Presidents, because you're correct. Kennedy wanted to get him out. As soon as Kennedy was assassinated, Johnson came in, overrode the executive order, and mounted U.S. troops in disaster.
1: In a moment, something you might not know.
0: 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Now the O'Reilly Update brings you something you might not know. 94 years ago today, a small political party from Bavaria won 38% of the popular vote in Germany. 48 months later, its leader would have total control over the entire nation. Here's a story of the rise of the Third Reich. In January 1919, a locksmith named Anton Drexler founded the German Workers' Party. The group held a first meeting in September. In attendance was a young veteran from the Great War, Adolf Hitler. By the early 1920s, the organization was renamed the National Socialist Party, better known as the Nazis. Hitler assumed control. He organized rallies in Munich and other cities. He actually was sentenced to prison for a time. Yet the Nazis remained somewhat popular. It was the Great Depression that catapulted Hitler to success. In 1924, the organization had just 25,000 members in Germany. By the end of 1930, that number had grown to 12 million. On July 31st, 1932, the Nazis won 38% of the vote in the German national election. That was their high point. Second place was the Socialist Party, third, the Communists. The final result, 75% of the German people voted against democratic rule. The Nazis immediately consolidated power. In January 1933, Hitler was named Chancellor. After the death of President Hindenburg, Hitler abolished the title, declaring himself the Führer, German for leader. By July, the dictator designated the Nazis as the only legitimate political party in Germany. 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Hitler's fantasy of a thousand-year Reich ended with his suicide in 1945 as Russian forces closed in. 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
6: From ABC News, I'm Chuck Sievertson. President Trump at a cabinet meeting at Camp David in the past hour or so, taking credit for what he calls a deal with Israel and Hamas.
7: Nobody thought that would be possible, to disarm Hamas. That shows you how much success we're having with Iran. Because if you go 4 months ago, 5 months ago, a deal like that would have been impossible. So it's a big step for the Middle East.
6: Hamas says it will disarm only later if a Palestinian state is created, something Israel adamantly rejects. On Iran's military, Trump repeated it's been, his word, obliterated.
7: They've got some left, but soon they won't have some left.
8: Our colleague Mary Bruce pushed him on the status of negotiations because he has been striking optimism in his public comments, but the Iranians have not necessarily matched that in actions or in words. The president did express frustration with where things stand.
6: ABC's Karen Travers at the White House. Demands by Republican senators that Todd Blanche agree in writing that a plan to pay claims potentially of January 6th rioters is dead. Delays his confirmation as Attorney General, ABC's Jay O'Brien.
9: Senator Tillis saying one of Trump's advisors wants to revive the fund.
10: The only reason why we wouldn't move forward with this language is because that same advisor wants to bring it back to life at some point.
9: Cornyn also demanding the Justice Department rein in an IRS immunity deal for the president and his family. After a critical committee vote was canceled Thursday, Blanche's GOP support fraying.
6: Spain's government and local officials say about 60,000 migrants crossed the border entering a Spanish region from Morocco the past 24 hours. Local officials say about 48,000 have gone back voluntarily. FBI investigating a suspected Iranian cyber attack on Minnesota water systems. Officials saying hackers knocked offline dozens of water systems. Shortages caused by the Iran war led to American oil companies reporting massive spring profits. You're listening to ABC News.
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6: Dangerous conditions expected along the California coast as Tropical Storm Genevieve causes chaos in the Pacific. ABC's Trevor Ault.
12: Genevieve churning through the Pacific, creating massive swells and life-threatening rip currents. In the past week, the Los Angeles County Fire Department has conducted thousands of water rescues. Lifeguards on boats and jet skis rushing in to save struggling swimmers. The National Weather Service has issued a high surf advisory through Saturday night.
6: Federal officials are now issuing warnings to water systems around the country after dozens of cyber attacks targeted water systems in Minnesota earlier this week, and it prompted some boil water orders. ABC's Andrea Fujii says many officials are looking to Iran.
13: The FBI has not confirmed Iran's involvement, but officials suspect Iran because it appears the goal of the attacks was to disrupt services as opposed to obtaining ransom money. In 2023, hackers with ties to Iran hacked a water treatment plant near Pittsburgh, saying they targeted the plant for using equipment made in Israel.
6: In Indiana, a 15-year-old boy has been sentenced to 100 years in prison after he was convicted of a gang-related shooting that left one woman dead and two others injured in a reported botched hit on a witness. The boy's 17-year-old co-defendant received 125 years. San Francisco robotics startup has begun offering some home cleaning services for city residents using humanoid robots. Chuck Sievertson, ABC News.
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14: Here's your Northwest Iowa Now live Doppler forecast. Rain likely today with a slight chance of thunderstorms. Windy and not as warm. Highs in the low 70s. West winds 20 to 30 gusting to 45 miles per hour. Mostly cloudy with scattered showers this evening. Then partly cloudy after midnight. Breezy and lows in the upper 50s. North winds gusting to 45 miles per hour in the evening. Saturday sunny. Highs around 80. North winds gusting to 25 miles per hour. Clear Saturday night, lows in the upper 50s. Sunday sunny and highs in the low 80s. Mostly clear Sunday night, lows around 60. Monday sunny, highs in the mid 80s, lows in the low 60s. Tuesday, partly sunny, chance for rain and thunderstorms. Highs in the upper 70s. Chance for rain Tuesday night, lows in the upper 50s. Wednesday, cloudy with chances for rain in the morning, then partly sunny and highs in the mid 70s. Thursday, sunny, highs low 80s. Get your full forecast at northwestiowanow.com.

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1: Here's your Northwest Iowa Now live Doppler forecast. Rain likely today with a slight chance of thunderstorms. Windy and not as warm. Highs in the low 70s. West winds 20 to 30 gusting to 45 miles per hour. Mostly cloudy with scattered showers this evening, then partly cloudy after midnight, breezy and lows in the upper 50s. North winds gusting to 45 miles per hour in the evening. Saturday sunny, highs around 80, north winds gusting to 25 miles per hour. Clear Saturday night, lows in the upper 50s. Sunday sunny and highs in the low 80s. Mostly clear Sunday night, lows around 60. Monday sunny, highs in the mid 80s, lows in the low 60s. Tuesday, partly sunny, chance for rain and thunderstorms, highs in the upper 70s, chance for rain Tuesday night, lows in the upper 50s. Wednesday, cloudy with chances for rain in the morning, then partly sunny and highs in the mid-70s. Thursday, sunny, highs low 80s. Get your full forecast at northwestiowanow.com.
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3: I'm Dan Loney with Your Money Now. Amazon shares are up 15% today after its latest quarterly revenue beat Wall Street views. It also saw a surge in cloud growth, where revenue was up 37% year over year. The company saying that it is the fastest growth for Amazon in the last 18 quarters. Apple shares, though, are on the decline, down almost 10% in trading today, but that after posting a stronger than expected revenue for the quarter, thanks to a 22% jump in iPhone revenue. Shares of Replimune Group have almost doubled today. The biotech firm received positive response on its RP1 drug trial from the FDA. The drug deals with a type of skin cancer. Share price has risen from $5.41 at the start of trading to $10.71. Wall Street stocks are moving higher across the board. The Dow Industrial Average is up right around 300 points. The NASDAQ is up around 200 points. And that is Your Money Now.
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5: Markets have closed on a Friday. They've closed for the week. September corn down 5 cents today, ending up at 440.

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1: Hi, George. Hi, Jay. Thanks for having me.
0: Sure. So, how can we help?
1: I had a question. 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I paid off all my consumer debt. I have the emergency fund, and I'm investing for my

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2: From ABC News, I'm Chuck Severson. One of the 60,000 migrants who crossed the border entering a Spanish region from Morocco in the past 24 hours, he says, I want to stay.
3: Your people don't want us.
2: Though Spain's government and local officials say about 48,000 have gone back voluntarily, the initial wave sparked debate and an accusation from the U.S. chief executive.
4: He's just invading the country. And what that is weak law, bad management, but very liberal law.
2: ABC's James Longman.
5: Why is this happening now? Well, it could be for a few reasons. Only a few weeks ago, Spain's Supreme Court ruled that those who reach the area by sea cannot be immediately returned without due process. It's unclear if any of these people will be able to claim asylum or reach mainland Europe.
2: Italy says it's temporarily suspending its free movement border deal with Spain. President Trump says he's losing faith in the Iran negotiations after having described the talks for some time now optimistically and saying Iran desperately wants to make a deal. Rising oil prices worsen worries about inflation, huge spring profits reported by American oil companies. The president announcing a deal with Israel and Hamas, but Hamas says it will disarm only if a Palestinian state is created, something Israel adamantly rejects. FBI investigating cyber attacks targeting dozens of water plants in Minnesota. U.S. officials saying preliminary findings suggest Iran may be responsible. ABC's Christiane Cordero.
6: There are at least seven states that have reported similar activity, Wisconsin being another one of them. We don't have the details as far as how widespread this is, but, you know, when you start hearing of this trend, then it becomes a little bit complicated on how to parse through what are legitimate reports that are consistent with these exact findings versus ones that may seem consistent on the surface, but when you really dig deeper, it may be something else, even a technical glitch, for example.
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2: New actions against businesses in China.
9: The Department of Homeland Security blocks 43 Chinese-based companies from having their products enter the United States, making it the single largest day blockage of Chinese forced labor goods in U.S. history. The companies that were blocked from doing business in the United States are in the aluminum, apparel, copper, cotton, and tomato sectors. The Department of Homeland Security says blocking these companies is a matter of national security. Luke Barr, ABC News, Washington.
2: Wildfires driving nearly 250,000 people out of their homes and vacation sites in the south of France. As a heat dome puts around 70 million people under warnings across much of the West, The Pacific Northwest is dealing with heat and wildfires. ABC News forecaster Sam Champion.
10: Oregon may be started on what could be their worst fire season in history. That's how hot and dry it's been here. What makes this worse? Gusts, wind gusts anywhere from 40 to 75 miles per hour.
2: Dangerous waves, high surf are spreading for hundreds of miles up and down the California coast. Tropical storm Genevieve has been downgraded from a hurricane, but is still causing potentially dangerous conditions. Los Angeles County Fire Lifeguard Division Captain Pono Barnes.
11: Those rip currents that were pulling will be pulling even harder because the bottom is going to be all torn up from that large surf. So I don't see it slowing down. I would say this is going to be one of the busiest summers we've had in a while, yeah.
2: Rock legend Patti Smith, wearing a crucifix necklace, met today with Pope Leo at the Vatican. Chuck Sievertson, ABC News.
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13: Here's your Northwest Iowa Now live Doppler forecast. Rain likely today with a slight chance of thunderstorms. Windy and not as warm. Highs in the low 70s. West winds 20 to 30 gusting to 45 miles per hour. Mostly cloudy with scattered showers this evening. Then partly cloudy after midnight. Breezy and lows in the upper 50s. North winds gusting to 45 miles per hour in the evening. Saturday sunny, highs around 80. North winds gusting to 25 miles per hour. Clear Saturday night, lows in the upper 50s. Sunday sunny and highs in the low 80s. Mostly clear Sunday night, lows around 60. Monday sunny, highs in the mid 80s, lows in the low 60s. Tuesday, partly sunny, chance for rain and thunderstorms. Highs in the upper 70s. Chance for rain Tuesday night, lows in the upper 50s. Wednesday, cloudy with chances for rain in the morning, then partly sunny and highs in the mid 70s. Thursday, sunny, highs low 80s. Get your full forecast at northwestiowanow.com.
14: Jamie Markley, David Van Camp, and Scott Robbins.
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14: And having some fun.
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14: This is the Markley, Van Camp, and Robbins Show. How about that, huh? It's already Friday. We're excited. I hope you're excited, too. This is the Markley, Van Camp, and Robbins Show. I'm Scott Robbins. Right over there, David Van Camp. Jamie Markley, he takes his vacation time a day or two at a time.
19: Yeah, it's in chunks.
14: That's how it works. Yeah, he does it's there on the employee manual when you get it. Mm-hmm. Take your vacation 1 week at a time.
19: Yeah.
14: 2 weeks at a time, 10 days at a time, or chunks.
19: Yes.
14: And he chose chunks, and that's what he's doing. So he's off for a couple of days. And that list leaves me and Van Camp, and we're going to try to plow through this thing today and get her done. We're going to start with Rand Paul.
19: Mm-hmm.
14: And now, apparently, Rand Paul is obsessed with Anthony Fauci.
19: Yes.
14: Now, the thing is, I don't even doubt that. I think he is obsessed with Anthony Fauci. I do.
19: Yeah.
14: I think it's for all the right reasons, mind you.
19: I think so, too. Yeah.
14: Yeah. But, I mean, they're trying to make it into this. He's insane. He can't get it. Anyway, we got a clip for you here. And where's this one coming from? Anyway?
19: This is from Fox Business. He was talking about Anthony Fauci and the diary that was released.
20: The most important revelation is not his adoration of celebrities. The most important revelation was that in January of 2020, he said and he knew that the early cases didn't come from the wet market, which made it less likely that it came from nature. But for years, we have clips for years of him continuing to say publicly that it came from the wet market.
19: Yes. Well, including 2 days after he wrote in that little diary of his that, it looks like the wet market may have been an amplifier but was not the source. But two days later, he's on television saying, well, we think that's the source.
14: Right.
19: Yeah.
14: And he knew then. Mm-hmm. It was CYA time almost immediately.
19: Yeah. Now, I think the obsession with fame portion of it is quite amusing and humiliating for Anthony Fauci. But yes, Rand Paul is right. The big controversy is that Anthony Fauci, science's only begotten son, was actually saying one thing in public and believing something completely different, even with the vaccines. He said, look, I don't even feel safe with the vaccines. But then he's going out on national television every day saying, hey, it's time to do what you're told. Go get this COVID vaccine.
15: I saw a clip, and there's a lot of clips going around right now of some of the embarrassing things that were said by news anchors in this country. Oh, yeah. And newsrooms in this country. Then it's terribly embarrassing, and they all should be ashamed of themselves. They're not, but they should be. Anyway, all that being said, so I'm watching this, and a lot of the clips that came up, and they just break your heart when you see them. Yeah. Two clips. One of the elderly looking out windows while their loved ones are outside, you know, waving at them through a closed window. Can't open the window either. Because after all, I mean, you know, germs can penetrate that. So you can't do that. And there they are. And some of these people are dying. And it's just so sad. They wheel the hospital bed up to the window. Good Lord, that's terrible. The other one was little children crying their eyes out because they have to wear these masks. And they're 2 years old and they're getting a shot. Good Lord, man. What are we doing? Well, I mean, I look back on this time and I think to myself, man, I should have been much more vocal than I was.
19: Well, and you were pretty vocal.
15: I was, yeah.
19: So, yeah, I mean, it really is a shame what happened. And a lot of it is determined based on where you were in the country.
15: Yes.
19: But, I mean, as much as people like to talk about how, like, open Texas was, for example. Well, I mean, it was closed. I mean, nothing compared to Illinois or New York or California. Oh, God, no. But, no. I mean, it was shut down and there were restrictions put in place. So that you can't whitewash all of that. And all of that was because of the recommendations coming out of the task force, including by Mr. Anthony Fauci. Here's more from Rand Paul.
20: That is the definition of dishonesty.
16: Senator, I got 30 seconds and I want to get this in. Dr. Fauci's diary shows that he took credit for influencing the COVID-19 lockdowns. This entry from March 2020 claims he convinced the mayor of New York City to close schools. But we heard nothing about that from Fauci yesterday, of course. This was extremely detrimental to children, right? Will he ever have to answer for that?
20: Well, not only did he order these things privately, publicly he was saying he didn't do it. And the governors did this, the mayors did it. But he did take credit for it privately. Mm. He talked to all these people privately. And shutting down the schools was based on this 6 feet of distance that he's now admitted there was no science to support it.
16: None at all.
19: Yeah, and going behind President Trump, having private conversations with all of these leaders around the country. And then not to mention, like, what the aide to Gavin Newsom told him, according to his own diary, which is, yeah, Gavin Newsom had decided to shut things down because of what he saw you talking about on television.
15: Yeah. Yeah.
19: So, yeah, okay, he doesn't have the authority to shut things down, but he has the authority to give people advice that they followed because they trusted Fauci. And it became a very much, you know, the science versus Donald Trump. And then if you hear some of the things that Trump was talking about, because he wasn't completely anti-lockdown either, by the way. I mean, you can't, I know he's trying to push back on that, but I mean, no, he was critical of Sweden, for example, you know, saying, hey, look, you know, Sweden could have a really bad situation if they don't completely lock down. They didn't.
15: Well, you're buying a story from a person that you feel like is intellectually superior to you in this area.
19: Yeah.
15: And you're going with it because they're in that position.
19: But
15: I mean, so you got to play along with it to a certain extent anyway.
19: Oh, sure. Well, and also, I mean, when you have Fauci out there talking about how irresponsible it is for Trump to even consider opening up before Easter of 2020. Oh, my goodness. You know, this is this terrible thing. I understand, you know, Trump wanted to try to find some sort of middle ground, it looks like.
15: I think so, too. And I think he was hearing it from both sides.
19: Yeah.
15: I mean, in his ear. They were in his ear the whole time.
19: Oh, for sure.
15: You know, another thing, and Deborah Birx, the scarf lady, mm-hmm. who was, you know, hand-in-hand with Fauci during the whole thing. We saw her on TV all the time, too.
19: Mm-hmm.
15: And she was saying in an interview that they knew that the 2 weeks to flatten the curve thing was nonsense.
19: Oh, yeah. They
15: knew it when they did it.
19: The way that she talked about it, though, and I think if you go back and check, that was kind of the initial intent, was to say, hey, we're recommending that people just, you know, limit travel and all of that. And then she says, and then all of a sudden we're getting all these reports that schools are going to be shut down and, you know, businesses are going to be closed. And it's like, well, that's not really what we were getting at. Again, also slightly revisionist history
15: exactly.
19: on the part of Dr.
15: Yes.
19: But she brought up the point, you know, then I come to find out that behind closed doors, Anthony Fauci was the guy ordering the code red all over the place.
15: Yep. Sure enough.
19: Mm-hmm.
15: Chuck Todd weighed in because as only Chuck Todd can. Was this on his Toddcast?
19: It was on the Chuck Toddcast, actually. Yeah. Yes.
15: Ridiculous name. Okay, yeah.
19: Yeah, he's very upset that anyone would dare question Anthony Fauci in the manner that Rand Paul is.
15: Oh, sure.
17: He's 85. He's, you know, it's ridiculous that he's being, you know, this is basically, Rand Paul, I think, is participating in elder abuse here.
15: Oh, God.
17: That doesn't mean I don't think Fauci should have to answer questions. But releasing the private journals was just gross. That's not fact-finding. It was just a public humiliation.
19: Well, I actually think it was fact-finding.
15: Yeah, I disagree, yeah.
19: Like what we talked about, what we have talked about for the last week and what we just talked about 2 minutes ago. You know, there were a lot of things that Fauci was saying to himself in private that he was not sharing with the rest of the class. That's a problem. And all.

0: because apparently they were doing the same kind of research at a bio lab in North Carolina. It's like, okay, so there was a massive cover your keister operation going on with Fauci behind closed doors. So it's not just a public humiliation, but that's how Chuck Todd on the Chuck Toddcast wants to frame it.
1: And, you know, here's the irony here. So what did we learn? Anthony Fauci enjoyed the media attention. You know who else enjoys a lot of media attention? Rand Paul. In fact, if we indicted every single person in Washington who enjoyed being recognized by Barbara Streisand, Julia Roberts, or Kelsey Grammer, there'd be nobody left to serve. So look, it's very frustrating watching all this. We know Rand Paul's obsession is origin of COVID. And we get it. The internet demands one answer. Reality gives us usually two. This virus may have the answer. Everybody may be right. It's very likely. The most likely aspect of this is that the virus originated naturally. It was being studied in a laboratory after already being found naturally. And it all escaped. But the point is,
2: what?
1: Origin and release are not the same thing.
0: Sorry, I'll pause it right there.
2: I have no idea where that theory came from.
0: Yeah, I
2: that's a new one.
0: Yeah, I had not heard that one. I don't know if these are sources in his head. I mean, maybe, but I had just not heard that. I mean, I think it seems to be more likely that it was being studied in that lab, yes, and then it got out. But then here's the straw man argument that he brings up on the old Chuck Toddcast.
1: And one doesn't automatically answer the other. And it doesn't do anything to help us prepare for the next pandemic. So look, it is, I just find this thing, it's obvious what it is. It's a political distraction to what's going on right now with Republican Party politics. For Rand Paul, it's just an obsession. It's a grievance. And I think it's a terrible look on him. I genuinely think this is, you know, a pretty thoughtful senator, you know, 60 to 80% of the time.
0: Mm-hmm. And then he goes on from there. I agree that it's an obsession.
2: That. Well, of course it's an obsession, yes.
0: And I think part of it, too, is that Fauci, along with others, did everything they could to try to discredit Rand Paul when he was actually right about a whole lot of things. So there is a personal aspect to that with Rand Paul, I believe. And again, we've talked about this before. I don't always like Rand Paul's style, but in this, you know, he's been like a dog with a bone with this whole thing. And I think part of it is because, yes, of course he likes the attention. They all do.
2: Yeah.
0: You know, that's why Bernie Moreno from Ohio was dropping F-bombs at the hearing. He wanted his viral moment.
2: He got it.
0: And he certainly did get it. And I thought it was fairly entertaining because Fauci had to sit there and take it. But yeah, for Rand Paul, remember the NBC story after the moment where Fauci said, Senator Paul, you don't know what you're talking about, or whatever?
2: Yeah.
0: NBC News on the Today Show ran a story on that, but didn't say actually what the lead up to that was, which was damning to Fauci. All they said, all they highlighted was that, you know, Fauci went after Rand. So, you know, Rand Paul's like, well, screw this guy. Yes, of course I'm going to be asking these questions.
2: Yeah, well, yeah, he drew first blood, no question. Yeah. But here's the thing, too. I mean, when I'm looking at all this, and Chuck Todd's point is, boy, it was embarrassing. And diary was just embarrassing. Mm-hmm. You don't put it on a freaking government server then, jackass.
0: Well, I'm glad he did. Mean,
2: if you want this stuff kept to yourself for the next generation to pour through after you're gone, mm-hmm. then you don't put it on a government server. It's open to anybody. Yeah. You dope. So anyway, yeah, that's part of it. I want to get to the my second least favorite senator in Illinois. Mm-hmm. I hate them both, but this time it's Dick Durbin's turn. Yes. And Dick has now taken the side of the socialist, you tell me. He's come aboard, huh?
0: Yeah, well, there's a big battle happening in the Democrat Party that we've talked about a lot because socialists are running and winning Democrat primaries. And Senator John Fetterman, he's picking a fight with Bernie Sanders because Bernie is one of the driving forces behind getting these socialists on board. Bernie doesn't seem to care, so I thought this was funny. CNN played the back and forth between John Fetterman and Bernie Sanders for Dick Durbin to try to get his reaction to all of this. And it was very interesting to me.
3: Let me play this for you, Senator.
4: Is Bernie making it harder for Democrats to recapture the majority?

0: party.
1: Well, yeah. I mean, like, what's he out on? Well, what's in it for him? You know, if it's not anything more at this point, ego. You know, maybe sit a few out, Bernie. You know, it's you're not helping.
2: I would not put too much credibility in what somebody like Fetterman says. So, John, not going to take your advice.
3: Who's right here, Senator?
4: There's a progressive wing within the Democratic Party. We have seen it demonstrated in a lot of elections. We are a big tent party, and there's room for progressives as well as those who have a different point of view. I would say to Bernie Sanders, we need your help in a constructive way, and I'm sure you're going to give it as you have in the past. And Mr. Fetterman, John Fetterman, my colleague, I respect you very much, but we need a big tent to bring this party together and take the presidency back.
5: We need a big party.
6: Yep. Oh, God. Okay.
5: We need to get together.
6: You know, here's the thing about Dick Durbin. I can pretty much tell you what he's going to say before he says it, because he runs the company line, has all the time. I really don't even know what the guy stands for. I've never known. Oh. They just tell him what to say. And now, by the way, here comes the Big Ten argument again, too.
5: Oh, yeah.
6: And that you got to include that. That was in the notes that were given to him by the party, too. You mm-hmm. will say this.
5: Everybody's been saying that. Yeah, Big Tent.
6: Yeah, that's what it's just the Big Tent. I mean, communists are welcome. We can't call them that, but that's what they are. Progressives, yeah. Please. Mm-hmm. Yeah. I'm not surprised. He irritates the hell out of me anyway. So, and he's, by the way, 113. He's gone after this year, too, right?
5: Yeah, he's out. Yeah,
6: be another nut that takes the place. Mm-hmm. I mean, Tammy Duckworth, is she even still the senator?
5: Yeah.
6: You never hear from her anymore, though.
5: No, she usually never. Keeps a lower profile, yeah.
6: All right, I want to get to this Katie Wilson audio. Are we going to have time for this?
5: We'll have time for it in a little bit, yeah.
6: Okay, good. We got to get some Katie Wilson, the mayor of Seattle. Yeah, I can't wait to hear from her. That's always fascinating to me. All right, top five things, top five stories we're following today. We'll get to that coming up next. This is the Mark Lee Van Camp and Robin Show.
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0: Yep. This is the Markley, Van Camp, and Robbins Show. I'm Scott Robbins, right over there. David Van Camp, Jamie Markley on special assignment today. The top five stories we're following today. David.
1: Roderick Bray, the Republican who led the charge against Trump's push to redistrict in Indiana, is now not seeking re-election to his leadership post in the state Senate because he's lost the support of his colleagues. Number four, President Trump says, remember this picture on the massive illegal alien surge in Spain. That's going to be us in 3 years. If the wrong side gets in, if the Democrats get in, you will not live a very good life.
0: We talked about this yesterday, and I agree 100%. Yeah. Show people that picture.
1: And so number three, just some context on that. Spain's Interior Ministry estimates around 60,000 illegal aliens crossed into Ceuta in the last 24 hours from Morocco. This is a small territory that's on the northern coast of Africa.
0: Yeah.
1: That's what's called an exclave. So it's not part of continental Europe, but it's an easy access point for, obviously, tens of thousands, and the numbers are growing, and it's absolute chaos. We'll have a statement from the president coming up in just a minute. Number two, the Democrat who replaced Graham Plattner in the U.S. Senate race in Maine is apparently married to his second cousin. Troy Jackson and his wife have two kids together. Yeah. Okay.
0: This is so great.
1: Yeah. So we go from the Nazi to the cousin humper. All right.
0: Kissing cousins.
1: And then number one, investigators believe Iran probably behind the cyber attack on Minnesota water systems. Minnesota IT services said that operational technology at more than 30 community water systems was targeted. There have been other states targeted as well.
0: It's like a reoccurring nightmare for me.
1: Oh, yeah. President Trump, though, says that he thinks it's corrupt governors. I think he's trying to play the diplomatic game. I'd rather he just not say anything. But here's the president talking about Spain.
2: You know, I saw Spain yesterday, and I watched the catastrophe that took place. It looks like an invasion of a country by hundreds of thousands of people. And that same thing's going to happen to us if the Republicans don't get elected, except worse. Much bigger. Much easier to get into, despite the fact that we have built thousands of miles of wall.
1: Yeah. I mean, it's true. You got to think about that. All right. What's your story? It's coming up, Scott.
0: Yep.

0: Here's your Northwest Iowa Now live Doppler forecast. Rain likely today with a slight chance of thunderstorms. Windy and not as warm. Highs in the low 70s. West winds 20 to 30 gusting to 45 miles per hour. Mostly cloudy with scattered showers this evening. Then partly cloudy after midnight. Breezy and lows in the upper 50s. North winds gusting to 45 miles per hour in the evening. Saturday sunny, highs around 80. North winds gusting to 25 miles per hour. Clear Saturday night, lows in the upper 50s. Sunday sunny and highs in the low 80s. Mostly clear Sunday night, lows around 60. Monday sunny, highs in the mid 80s, lows in the low 60s. Tuesday, partly sunny, chance for rain and thunderstorms. Highs in the upper 70s. Chance for rain Tuesday night, lows in the upper 50s. Wednesday, cloudy with chances for rain in the morning, then partly sunny and highs in the mid 70s. Thursday, sunny, highs low 80s. Get your full forecast at northwestiowanow.com.
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5: Radio Iowa. I'm Darren Danielson. Des Moines man facing multiple charges after reportedly holding two people against their will, assaulting one with a hatchet. Officers answering a 911 call found a man and woman outside an apartment building. They say they've been held for several hours inside an apartment by 46-year-old Matthew Logsdon, who threatened to kill them. The woman had a cut on her head, she said, happened when Logsdon hit her with a hatchet. The woman was taken to the hospital. A former federal prosecutor says Republican Governor Kim Reynolds should use already existing fraud-fighting options rather than wait for a task force to report on Medicaid fraud. Attorney Kevin Techow led the Department of Inspection's appeals under Democrat Governor Tom Vilsack. He says the state's Medicaid Fraud Control Unit is operating below the budget authorized by the federal government.
6: Why not maximize your resources? Why I call a task force when you could just do the obvious?
5: A spokesman for the governor has not yet responded. Iowa Racing Gaming Administrator says revenue was up slightly at the 19 state casinos for the fiscal year that ended in June. She says sports gambling revenue was up almost 15%. Radio Iowa, I'm Dar Danielson.
7: Okay, is everyone buckled up?
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10: ABC News, I'm Chuck Sievertson. Creating a stir, 60,000 migrants who crossed the border entering a Spanish region from Morocco in the past 24 hours. Though Spain's government and local officials say about 48,000 have gone back voluntarily, the initial wave sparked debate and an accusation from the U.S. chief executive.
11: If we're not in office, our country will be invaded at levels that made Spain look small time.
12: On the ground, officials are describing it as

0: absolute chaos, with the head of the local security force describing it as a border collapse.
1: ABC's Britt Clement. President Trump says he's losing faith in the Iran negotiations. Rising oil prices worsen worries about inflation. Huge spring profits reported by American oil companies. The president announcing a deal with Israel and Hamas, but Hamas says it will disarm only if a Palestinian state is created, something Israel rejects. This is ABC News.
2: All right, here we go. This is the Markley, Van Camp, and Robin Show. I'm Scott Robbins, right over there, David Van Camp. Mm-hmm. Jimmy Markley on special assignment. He will be back with us when? Wednesday, I guess, huh?
3: Yeah, next Wednesday.
2: He's taking a couple of days off. He does chunks of vacation.
3: Yes, he does.
2: Doesn't ever take a week in a row. He just takes 2 or 3 days at a time. Yeah. So that's what he does. So anyway, it's us. We're in. And I know, David, you've been bit by a bug, too. I mean,
3: yeah.
2: It's one of those summertime bugs.
3: Yeah, one of those, like, late summer, just in time to get well and get sick all over again when the kids go back to school.
2: Yeah, this has got nothing to do with the lettuce you ate.
3: No.
2: Okay, all right.
3: No diarrhea lettuce.
2: Just chicken of the explosive variety. Mm-hmm. Yes, because now that we know that there are different descriptors of diarrhea.
3: Yes,
2: you get moderate diarrhea, inconvenient diarrhea,
3: yes.
2: And then you move on to the explosive. Mm-hmm. That's the triple crown of diarrhea right there.
3: Yeah.
2: All right, I can tell you that no one else is talking about this today but us. All right, David, what do you got going on? What's happening?
3: Seattle police chief has officially, quote-unquote, resigned.
2: Oh,
3: I mean, he was asked to tender his resignation after the mess of a comms response to the deadly shooting on Sunday at the Seattle Center at that food festival. Mayor Katie Wilson announced it in a recorded video, basically saying, hey, you know, we all need to be held accountable, but we're only going to make the chief accountable.
2: Right.
3: That's pretty much it. So here we go.
4: Earlier this week, I should not have defended the fact that the city did not use Alert Seattle. Through our review, I have learned that there was a miscommunication between departments that resulted in no alert going out when it would have been a good tool to use. I also want to name that there was miscommunication between SPD and my office about the timing of a press conference late in the evening between 9:45 and 10:45 p.m. What I did not fully understand in that.
3: Before she goes on, the issue there was that there was a second gunman on the loose or a second suspect on the loose, mm-hmm. and they waited 5 hours to tell people about it.
2: Yep.
3: And the thing is, I mean, it sounds like it was actually her office that was preventing a press conference. I know they're denying that, but she's blaming the police, I guess. But
2: yeah.
3: The word is that they were waiting for other elected officials to show up in town before they gave this critical update, which, you know, it's one thing if you're waiting on a press conference just sort of say everything that has already happened. But when you have another suspect actively on the loose, you got to get that information out.
2: Yeah, but you got to get everybody gathered around the TV, the television shot.
3: Oh, yeah. You got to have, you know, local dignitaries, the governor, Pramila Jayapal. Everybody's got
2: to
3: be there.
2: Yeah, they had to wait for Jayapal to get there, apparently,
3: right?
2: Too. I'm serious.
3: Yeah.
2: Yeah.
3: All right. And here we go. A little bit more from the mayor, Katie Wilson.
4: What I did not fully understand in that moment was how little information had reached the public or the press since the incident began at 6 p.m. Had I known that, I would have pushed for an immediate briefing rather than waiting for a press conference to be organized. The frustration that was directed at elected officials arriving that evening was understandable, and it was frustration that had been building for hours. We are now putting in place processes and protocols to ensure that this does not happen again. This includes updated SPD protocols for communicating with the media and the public, clearer coordination between departments, and stronger communication channels between my office and SPD. As we move forward, accountability applies to me, our systems, and every part of city leadership. Today, that includes an important update about SPD. This afternoon, I received and accepted the resignation of Chief Barnes. I want to thank him for his service to the city.
3: Okay.
2: Which city?
3: Yeah, right. He didn't live there full time. Didn't live in Seattle full time. So, yeah, it is. It's just such a mess. And I think it's funny that the one guy is the police chief. He's the guy who's going to fall down for everybody else.
2: Yep.
3: I mean, I guess that's kind of how leadership works. I mean,
2: yeah.
3: But yeah, with Katie,
2: she can't fire herself.
3: Yeah, Katie. Well, she can. She could resign. She probably should resign. If you really understand it, if you're like, I didn't realize how little information was getting out to the public. Really? You're not.
2: How did you not know that?
3: Yeah. This is what happens, though, when you've got this, you know, 40-something-year-old who's never had a real job in her life, never had had to provide for herself, living off the parents' dime until she got elected. This is what happens when you put somebody like that in a position of leadership. It is deer in the headlights.
2: It's almost a precursor now to run for a mayor of a sizable city.
3: Right.
2: You have no experience and no job, no real job.
3: No job. Parents, you know, you have no practical experience in anything, but, you know, you've got ideals.
2: Right.
3: And that makes up for it, I guess.
2: Absolutely. Yeah. Yes, sir. Crazy.
3: Yep. Well, meanwhile, in Madison, you mentioned this yesterday, Madison, Wisconsin, a bunch of dirty communists have set up an autonomous zone in Madison protesting.
2: Called the Kras?
3: They're calling it the Kras, because it's the Corey Ruiz autonomous zone. Corey Ruiz is this dirtbag who stabbed a cop and got shot.
2: As a record as long as your arm, should have been in jail.
3: Yeah. Deadbeat dad.
2: Yeah.
3: Had multiple run-ins with the cops.
2: Yes.
3: Stabbed a cop, got shot and killed. All right.
2: He's been sainted now.
3: Yes, of course he is. Yes. Here's a news report about the Kras, including a comment from a city council member. You'll hear him about halfway through the clip talking about the price, because the city is literally paying to keep this going. It's not just being permitted.
2: They're
3: providing resources for this.
2: Yep, sure are.
3: Here we go.
5: You could see just how much the encampment has grown at the site where Corey was shot and killed by Madison police. Protesters have put up a number of tents here. They have people essentially running checkpoints at each side of the encampment, checking who's coming in and out of this site. They even have tire spikes in the perimeter. The city has also put their own salt trucks on one end of the intersection, and they've also scheduled garbage pickup for residents in the area as well as people inside of the encampment.
6: I can't say, you know, what it's all costing, but I'm sure we'll find out.
5: But there is, you know, a price tag to keep something like this going.
6: Certainly. So when we have those salt trucks going, there's overtime involved, certainly. And with any of these other services, yes.
5: I reached out to Madison's mayor for an interview, which her office declined at this time. But in statements that were released to the public, it said that her office is working to come up with a peaceful resolution to all of this while still honoring Corey. But protesters that I've spoken with here tell me they're not going anywhere until the officer involved in this shooting is facing charges.
3: How captured are you?
2: Yes.
3: When you go, okay, yeah, this lifelong criminal who stabbed a cop gets killed, and a bunch of idiot kids try to take over a couple of city blocks or whatever. It's like an intersection or something like that they've got. Not only are you providing, sanitation services.
2: Yes.
3: You're going to send in hardworking men who go and handle garbage all day for a living to clean up and wipe the keisters of these spoiled brats who have set up this autonomous zone. And you also say we need a peaceful resolution that also, by the way, honors the memory of the dirtbag criminal whose death means that Madison is actually safer than it was before the shooting.
2: There is no peaceful resolution here, okay?
3: No.
2: We're going to go in and rock some heads until this thing gets cleared out.
3: Just bring in the
2: This is ridiculous.
3: Listen, I've seen pictures of some of these people in the Kras. I bring in the water cannons. It's been a while since they've even had a shower.
2: Yeah.
3: It's called two birds, one stone.
2: I want to know where everybody's from, too.
3: Oh, yeah.
2: Because, I mean, the bat signal goes out.
3: Oh, for sure.
2: And everybody comes running and gets paid for it. You know what pisses me off, though, is the idea that there's some sort of, we have to negotiate.
3: Yeah.
2: We're not negotiating. It's not negotiate. You took over a street.
3: Right.
2: You can't do that. If I live on that street, I got to go through a checkpoint to get to my house. No. No. We're not playing that game. There's no resolution other than me going in and forcibly dragging your hippie ass out.
3: Exactly.
2: That's it. We're not talking to you. There's no peace accords going on here. God, that's appeasement.
3: Yes.
2: That's giving them exactly what they want, and you're supplying them with porta potties.
3: Yes, and sanitation service and trash pickup.
2: We're not doing that. You're going to pick it all up in a chain gang.
3: That would be justice, yes.
2: Absolutely, that would be justice. You're going to clean up your own messes.
3: Yeah, people who actually...
2: You're like your parents should have told you to do years ago and didn't.
3: I mean, yeah, the people who actually contribute to society shouldn't be on the hook for cleaning up these brats' messes.
2: No.
3: It's ridiculous.
2: No. And you're bringing in porta potties?
3: Yes.
2: God. What are you opening up? Food carts too? I don't know.
3: They probably will. Yeah.
2: Yeah. Yeah. Let's have a couple of food carts on either end.
3: All right. It's time.
2: And it's free, by the way, too. Oh, yeah. So the city will pay for that as well. Yeah. God dang.
3: Well, all right. Now that you're all wound up, it's time for what's your story.
2: All right. Yeah.
3: This is something we do a couple of times every single day, where we go around the table and share a story that caught our attention. May not be the biggest story of the day, but you wanted to share it with everybody else. Anyway, Scott, what's your story?
2: I'm going to go back to Seattle for just a second here, and this has to do with the WNBA. A couple of young girls, and they were described as cute as a button young girls, and they are, went to a game featuring, it was the Seattle, what is the name of their team? Seattle
3: Storm I think.
2: Troopers or something. Storm, I don't know what it is. Yeah. So anyway, they go to the game because, Sophie Cunningham and Caitlin Clark are going to be playing with Indiana there, right? And they bring signs with them. And the signs say, "Thank you for speaking up for us girls." Meaning that's what Sophie did. She spoke out against the trans thing going on in the world today, with men participating in women's athletics, right?
3: Yeah.
2: Very sane approach. She wasn't bitter or crappy about it. She just said, no, I don't think it's right. I think girls should have a girls' space where they're allowed to participate and play in athletics without being bodied up by some guy.
3: Mm-hmm.
2: I don't agree with that. I think it's terrible and it shouldn't happen. End of story. Went on to say, clarify it by saying, look, I got mass love for everybody, but there's just some things you can't do. Yeah. And that's one of the things in my mind. Well, the owner of the Seattle Stormtroopers decided that she was taking exception to it and went up to these girls during the game. Her name is Celeste Keating. And she, by the way, is one of the co-owners of the team. Yeah. Went up to them and started yelling at them. Told them they were blanking insane. And then you got these guys, these men in the crowd, these men. Well, I use that term loosely.
3: Yeah.
2: Right, yeah. Who go up there and start hassling them too. And one's like, take out the trash. Come over here and get them out. Get them to blanking out of here. And now they got all these people that gathered around yelling at them. And they started crying and the whole thing. And so that's where it is right now. Well, they suspended the co-owner for 5 games, right?
3: Yeah.
2: So she got booted for 5 games. She can't come back to any of the games. No big deal there. But I'm thinking to myself, how long are we going to let this go on? I mean, the NBA, by the way, has some blood on their hands, too, because they're supplying cash to the WNBA to keep it afloat. And you got to cut that crap off right now.
3: Mm-hmm.
2: These girls did nothing wrong. They weren't yelling. They weren't jumping up and down. They were holding a sign.
3: Yeah.
2: And Sophie Clark is one of the big heroes in their lives.
3: Cunningham. Yeah.
2: Or Cunningham, rather. Yeah. Sophie Cunningham is one of the big heroes in their life. I'm so frustrated by it and upset by it because it's just like you can't, unless you toe the line 100%, you can't differentiate at all.
3: Well, that's
2: you can't say, look, man, let people be whatever people want to be, but this is not a space that they can get into, right?
3: Right. Well, and that's the damnedest thing about the whole thing is like Sophie Cunningham's statement of just saying, yeah, we need to protect girls' spaces. Okay, cool.
2: That's it.
3: That is something that is shared like at worst by 80% of the population.
2: Absolutely.
3: It's probably like 90, really.
2: More sane people, yes, understand what that means, yes.
3: Yes.
2: And by the way, I can't wait for the day that a guy who's a 12th man in the NBA or is done playing in Europe or whatever, at the tail end of his career, still wants to knock down 100K, 100, 200K a year, playing basketball, gets into the WNBA. What are they going to do?
3: Yeah.
2: Tell him no? They can't do that. Right, they're going to have to allow him to play. He's going to body up girls. He's going to score 100 points a game, and what are they going to do about it?
3: Mm-hmm.
2: They can't do. And I can't wait for that day.
3: Yeah,
2: I can't wait for some guy who's gets booted out of Europe because he's not good enough to play there even, but decides I don't really want a real job. Why would I want to go work in a plant when I can go play basketball for a couple of more years?
3: Yeah,
2: and dominate, by the way.
3: Mm-hmm.
2: All right. It hasn't happened yet, but it's going to happen. Yeah. And I can't wait for the day when it does happen.
3: It'll be a great day when somebody just declares for the draft.
2: Yeah. They just declare for the draft. You know, they know they're not NBA caliber.
3: Yeah.
2: But they can absolutely declare for the draft and they'll go in and you know, they'll make the team and they'll dominate. Like I said, if you had one of the premier NBA players and they were playing the WNBA, they would score 500 points a game.
3: Right.
2: They would.
3: Yeah.
2: So,
3: anyway. All right, it's What's Your Story, where we go around and share a story that may not be the biggest one of the day, but something that caught your attention. This is related to one of the big stories of the day for my story, and it is the absolute invasion that is going on in that Spanish exclave in Africa.
2: Man.
3: Dude, 60,000 people in this tiny little territory have crossed in, and the border collapsed yesterday. 60,000 people and counting in 24 hours. Well, now you've got Italy and several other countries suspending the agreement that they usually have in the European Union, which is freedom of travel. Like, you don't have to have a passport to go from one EU country to the next. You can just go. Well, they're suspending that agreement. I think Finland and Sweden are also asking for waivers on that. And France is locking down its borders. Man, it's almost like all these countries are going, Spain? Never heard of it.
2: They're, right.
3: Huh? What? Spain? Huh?
2: Yeah.
3: They're like, well, hey, there's this EU agreement that you've got to, you know, help disperse some of this population. And they're like, new phone, who dis? They're not going to answer that call because they've got France, a lot of problems on their own.
2: France has got a big problem with it, too.
3: Yeah, they do. So that is my story for What's Your Story.
2: Okay, woof. Okay, I'm going to get some happy stuff out here.
3: All right. Oh, we do have Nimrods in the
2: really,
3: news.
2: I won't.
3: Yeah. Including a grocery chain that is selling ice cubes.
2: All right.
3: We'll get to that next.

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0: All right, man. This is the Markley, Van Camp, and Robbins Show. I'm Scott Robbins. Right over there, you see that guy right over there? That's David Van Camp. Jamie Markley, the guy who's not here, he'll be back on Wednesday.
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15: From ABC News, I'm Chuck Severson. Sparking attention in politics across the ocean, a wave of 60,000 migrants who crossed the border entering a Spanish region from Morocco today. Though Spain's government and local officials say about 48,000 have gone back voluntarily, the initial numbers sparked debate and an accusation from the U.S. chief executive looking ahead to midterm election issues.
16: If we're not in office, our country will be invaded at levels that made Spain look small time.
17: On the ground, officials are describing it as absolute chaos, with the head of the local security force describing it as a border collapse. They've sent in three military platoons, a diving unit, a Navy vessel to help restore order, and we understand, too, that the Prime Minister is also scheduled to visit.
15: ABC's Britt Clennett. Italy says it's temporarily suspending its free movement border deal with Spain. President Trump says he's losing faith in the Iran negotiations after having described the talks for some time now optimistically. The president announcing a deal with Israel and Hamas.
16: Nobody thought that would be possible, to disarm Hamas. That shows you how much success we're having with Iran.
15: But Hamas says it will disarm only if a Palestinian state is created, something Israel adamantly rejects. President Trump's nominee for attorney general being held up by two Republican senators who want written proof that a Trump plan to compensate January 6th rioters is dead. ABC's Jay O'Brien.
18: Being blocked by Tom Tillis and John Cornyn, Todd Blanche cannot get out of the committee, the Senate Judiciary Committee, to a full vote on the Senate floor. They want to make sure that there's written proof that that fund is dead. And also an immunity agreement that Donald Trump reached after suing his own IRS, the fund comes from that too, is narrowed in scope.
15: Wall Street major indexes closed higher, Amazon up about 15%, Apple down 9%. You're listening to ABC News.
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15: A ruling in a high-profile killing. ABC's Armando Garcia in Springfield, Illinois.
0: Former Sangamon County Sheriff's Deputy Sean Grayson was denied an early release after he put in a request due to symptoms of advanced colon cancer. Grayson was convicted last year of second-degree murder for the July 2024 shooting of Sonia Massey.
1: Sangamon County State's Attorney's Office also opposing his release, saying Grayson was diagnosed with cancer before the shooting happened, and also saying that his temper could have posed a risk to the public if he was released.
15: Artificial intelligence agents acting on their own are uniting lawmakers, says ABC's Jim Ryan.
22: Even in a deeply divided House of Representatives, concern about artificial intelligence gone rogue crosses party lines. Democrat Ted Lieu of California and Texas Republican Nathaniel Moran have jointly introduced the AI Kill Switch Act, requiring developers of AI systems to maintain the ability to shut them down if they get out of hand. The lawmakers cite polling that shows public support for controls on artificial intelligence.
15: Rock legend Patti Smith, wearing a crucifix necklace, met today with Pope Leo at the Vatican.
23: Hi. You're saying that, I have to say. I saw in the middle of it, you said hi.
15: Smith, who's not Catholic, previously met Pope Francis and was a highly visible presence at the Vatican thanks to her friendship with some high-ranking leaders. Earlier this year, she performed texts and hymns at a Vatican pavilion at an art fair. Chuck Sievertson, ABC News.
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25: Here's your Northwest Iowa Now live Doppler forecast. Rain likely today with a slight chance of thunderstorms. Windy and not as warm. Highs in the low 70s. West winds 20 to 30, gusting to 45 miles per hour. Mostly cloudy with scattered showers this evening. Then partly cloudy after midnight. Breezy and lows in the upper 50s. North winds gusting to 45 miles per hour in the evening. Saturday sunny, highs around 80. North winds gusting to 25 miles per hour. Clear Saturday night, lows in the upper 50s. Sunday sunny and highs in the low 80s. Mostly clear Sunday night, lows around 60. Monday sunny, highs in the mid 80s, lows in the low 60s. Tuesday, partly sunny, chance for rain and thunderstorms. Highs in the upper 70s, chance for rain Tuesday night, lows in the upper 50s. Wednesday, cloudy with chances for rain in the morning, then partly sunny and highs in the mid 70s. Thursday sunny, highs low 80s. Get your full forecast at NorthwestIowaNow.com.
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30: Yep. Here we go. This is the Markley, Van Camp, and Robbins Show. I'm Scott Robbins. Right over there, David Van Camp. Jamie Markley on special assignment. He'll be back with us next week. All right. Deborah Birx has been out yapping lately. You know, she didn't get a pardon. Your mic's off, David.
31: All right. There we go. No, she did not.
30: She didn't get a pardon. No. So is she open to being drug in front of Congress now?
31: I guess so. It seems like she's feeling pretty comfortable about her role or any private documents that may be out there.
30: This is one of the things that I found very interesting. This next clip you've got here is her claim that election politics drove COVID policies.
31: Yeah.
30: Which is, again, something we suspected.
31: Well, I think you kind of knew, right?
30: But here's, it felt like it anyway.
31: Yeah, here's Deborah Birx talking to the CBS streaming channel.
32: I think all of us need to be quite honest with ourselves about how not only the information evolved, but the needs for the relevant, what we call countermeasures, should have also evolved. But because it was an election year, there were states that persisted in their very tight mitigations and others that showed us a way that you could open K through 12 and higher ed. And I saw it myself. If you gave higher ed tests, they really prevented spread. And so we should have a dialogue about how are we going to do this next time? How are we going to prevent spread? How do we keep K through 12 open? How do we keep higher ed open? How do we keep businesses open?
31: Well, I think you look at states like Georgia, then Florida, and then eventually Texas. I mean, you look at these states that did it successfully. And I it would be great if we could have this reasonable conversation. The problem right now is that whenever somebody wants to hold, I don't know, whether it's the teachers union, whether it's Anthony Fauci, people like that accountable for knowingly pushing falsehoods about the COVID response and what it should be, or where it came from, or how it developed, you get shouted down by one political party. It's like that part has to happen first. We have to hold people accountable who knew better and still went this disastrous route.
2: Yeah, and those are the people, and the states that she's referring to that had the harshest lockdown measures were states run by governors who hated Donald Trump.
31: Yes.
2: So whatever would make Trump look better or the economy feel better, they were not going to go along with it because they might lose the election.
31: Well,
2: I mean, it was pathetic, man. And I go back to this, and I think a lot of these guys, too, in these blue states, these governors, always had the idea they were just a little smarter than you were.
31: Yes.
2: Like, you hang on, you dumb people. You people out there who are buying into the fact that maybe there's questions as to what Fauci or Birx are saying. Maybe we should be questioning some of this. Well, I can't let you out there yapping your gums. I got to shut you up.
31: Because
2: we're smarter than you.
31: Yes. Well, and I think forget about
2: J.B. Pritzker.
31: Right. And also, you can even set aside the politics of it. It became a status symbol for the left. That if you're wearing a mask at every opportunity, if you're getting, you know, your 15th booster or whatever, that's a status symbol that you're smarter, that you are the one following the science.
2: Right.
31: And the all these other people
2: were the ones
31: aren't.
2: Not doing it. Yes,
31: exactly.
2: The uneducated masses, those fools.
31: Yeah.
2: Yeah, and we're going to save you from yourself.
31: Yep.
2: That was another one. I can remember Pritzker in Illinois. Somebody said, well, you know, we got all this stuff going on, you know, north of I-80 in the metro area of Chicago. Mm-hmm. You know, what about the mitigation downstate? I mean, where there are less people.
31: Yeah.
2: Well, you know, he's laughing about it. Well, it's not like the virus discriminates as to where you are.
31: This virus knows no boundaries.
2: Yeah, and he's such a jackass smug about it, right?
31: Mm-hmm.
2: And, you know, and that's the thing that pissed me off the most. Not even listening to anything else.
31: Yeah.
2: Because Donald Trump suggested that maybe some parts of the country could reopen.
31: Yeah.
2: And some parts maybe need to stay closed based on density of population, right? Well, geez, you idiots. You stupid people.
31: You rude.
2: I mean, they did. They talked down to you. Mm-hmm. And David, back to your point, your initial point was, because if you had a differing opinion or if you were willing to say, hey, how about this ivermectin? What's going on with it?
31: Yeah.
2: You were laughed at by the elite. And you were right, by the way.
31: Yeah.
2: I mean, the ivermectin thing, it was correct.
31: Mm-hmm.
2: It did help. It continues to help.
31: Yeah.
2: I mean, damn, man. That's the thing I think that drove people nuts. We're willing to listen to opinion, but let us come up with, you know, if there's a differing opinion, we should be able to hear it without being scoffed at.
31: Well, right. And actually, like, vet it and have the conversation.
2: Exactly.
31: And have the debate, not just no trust Fauci.
2: Yeah, right. No, we trust Dr. Fauci is.
31: But they immediately went to like Joe Rogan's taking horse paste.
2: Right.
31: It's like, no, he's not.
2: And Joe Rogan was right.
31: And I remember him going, hey, I can afford people medicine, mother, you know?
2: Yeah, right, exactly. Yeah. Did that start? Where did that whole horse paste thing?
31: There had been.
2: Is that CNN that started that?
31: Well, there had been a sort of viral claim that feed stores were running out of ivermectin because there is an animal, there is a veterinary version of this.
2: Yeah.
31: And so that because people were buying ivermectin or whatever, or no, that was that ivermectin? Yeah. I can't remember. I get it mixed up between that and hydroxychloroquine. But that was the whole thing. The horse paste came out of that. And I think that started in Oklahoma. And then no one could ever actually provide proof that this was happening en masse.
2: No.
31: Right. So, and the hydroxychloroquine, that was one that NBC News actually pushed this whole thing where a woman gave her husband chloroquine in fish tank cleaner.
2: Right.
31: And they tried to blame Trump for somebody feeding her husband fish tank cleaner.
2: Yes.
31: Uh-huh.
2: Oh, yeah, they did. Well, they, yeah. So, I mean, and then Trump made the offhand comment about, I don't know, maybe, what was he, had to inject or something?
31: Well, yeah, he said
2: and
31: something.
2: It was like one of those kind of, you know, tongue-in-cheeky type things.
31: Well, I think he was trying to talk about, like, UV light therapy.
2: Yeah, that was it.
31: And then just totally, I mean, it was.
2: Inject Clorox or something.
31: Yeah, well, it got turned into inject bleach. You never told people to inject bleach, but. And I'll be honest, I remember watching that as it was happening going, I can't follow a thing that guy said. But it kind of reminds me of if, like, I hear a doctor tell me something really complicated about something that may be going on with my health, and I just try to riff on it off the top of my head. So anyway, it's ulceritis, going to be treated with, like, no aspirin. I mean, you got you know, Pepto. Bismuth, you know,
2: it's a knockoff.
31: Like he had heard something and then didn't quite have command over the source material.
2: He didn't, and he was just throwing his stuff out there, right? Yeah,
31: but he did not tell people to inject bleach. That was
2: that was the big deal. He said to inject bleach. Yeah, but the fish tank cleaner thing was one of my favorites.
31: Yeah.
2: So anyway, it is interesting though. It is what we find out now. And again, a lot of this stuff, and if you were with us the whole time during the COVID thing, you're probably going, well, they're saying things I already knew.
31: Yeah.
2: They're just admitting it now.
31: Right. That's it.
2: That's the only thing. It's the only difference between the whole thing. All right. We move on. That Chris Cillizza.
31: Yes.
2: Well, he misled himself about Fauci.
31: Yes.
2: Did he? Really?
31: Yeah, he was with CNN during the initial outbreak and is once again doing that thing where liberal journalists start agreeing with conservatives just years after the fact.

0: problem was people like me who were so desperate. I'm a hypochondriac, so COVID-19 was really challenging. I was so desperate for something to grasp onto that I could do, whether that was masking or social isolation or, whatever it may be, keeping the kids out of school, that I didn't really pay any attention to Fauci's couching. I just heard, need to wear a mask, need to stay away from people, this is really bad.
1: And then you relayed that to the audience.
2: Yes.
1: Saying it was fact. So you took your own neuroses and put that on top of everybody else, which is what so many people in the press did.
2: Absolutely.
1: I mean, at least I guess now he's admitting it, but I mean, that's kind of an admission that you should not take that guy seriously ever again.
2: Yeah, I mean, it was either guys like him that were doing this because of their own mental illness, which of course they have, or it was people who just absolutely, positively hated Donald Trump.
1: Yeah.
2: And they had to come up with some way to discredit him.
1: Yeah.
2: You know, and again, if he had to dream something up, they did it. Yeah. All right, I want to get to this piece of audio because I'm interested in Harry Enten. I'm always interested in what he has to say. Mm-hmm. The headline you gave me today, David, socialists are not coming from outside.
1: Yeah, CNN's Harry Enten.
2: This is interesting.
1: Yeah, he highlighted new polling as more and more socialists are winning Democrat Party primaries. Here he is. He's the excitable boy who likes to go through all the data.
3: Oh, yeah. I think there's this idea, perhaps, in Democratic circles. Oh, they're coming in from the outside. No, no. The call is coming from inside the House. It's your own voters. I mean, just take a look here. Voters identifying as Democratic Socialists. When you look at self-identified Democrats, and we're talking about voters, we're talking about 41%. 41% of self-identified Democratic voters. It's not coming from outside the tent because just 20% of Dem-leaning independents actually identify as Democratic Socialists. These are Democratic voters. These are people who voted for Kamala Harris. These are people now where we're talking about a little bit more than 2 in 5 Democratic voters who identify as Democratic Socialists.
1: Yeah.
2: 2 in 5.
1: Yes.
2: That's more than I thought.
1: That's where we are.
2: God.
1: It is wild. I want to get to this story. A few weeks ago, Aldi, discount grocery chain, they debuted a new product. It's a box of 4 ice cubes. They're selling it for $4.99. They were large,
2: $4.99 for 4 ice cubes?
1: For 4 large, fancy ice cubes. This is a dude with his lady looking at this product going, what is this?
4: Why do they have frozen ice cubes?
5: What do you mean frozen? Hold on.
4: Frozen ice cubes, this is.
5: They're selling this?
4: They're selling.
5: For how much?
4: Selling for $4.99.
5: Man, this must be that Fiji water.
1: Right. Well, apparently they got bullied into lowering the cost to $2.49 apiece.
2: $2.49 for 4?
1: For 4 big, fancy ice cubes. I don't understand who buys that, but...
2: You know, who thought this up? You know, we could sell ice cubes. Really? Yeah. I'm positive. We could do it. I mean, on a hot summer day, yeah, people come in and buy ice cubes.
1: Right.
2: And they got to put them in their do-rags. Where else are they going to go, right? Jeez, that's great. That is some good stuff right there. All right, come up. It's the top 5 things, top 5 stories of the day. David Van Camp will count them down for us in just a minute. Also, Florida Democrat says boys have a constitutional right to play in girls' sports. That's coming up a little bit later, too. Hang in there.
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0: Here we go. This is the Mark Lee Van Camp and Robbins Show. I'm Scott Robbins. That's David Van Camp. Top five stories we are following today. David Van Camp.
1: All right. Number five, the Democrat who replaced Graham Plattner in the U.S. Senate race out of Maine is apparently married to his second cousin, Troy Jackson, and his wife have two kids together.
0: Hey, what is it with all the weirdos there? What is it with that?
1: Well, I was reading about this, and apparently, especially of a certain age, if you're in like rural Maine, that's not all that uncommon, the second
0: really?
1: Cousin thing.
0: Okay.
1: I don't know, man.
0: I don't know, man.
1: Very
0: that
1: weird.

0: me out.
1: Yeah. Yeah. Number four, Roderick Bray, Republican, who led the charge against Trump's push to redistrict in Indiana, is not seeking election to his leadership post in the state Senate because he feels like he doesn't have a path forward on that. Hmm. Number three, investigators believe Iran probably is behind the cyber attack on Minnesota water systems. It said that operational technology at more than 30 community water systems was targeted. This makes, what, six or seven states that have been targeted by this. Now, the president, and I think he's trying to not get forced into a heavier conflict with Iran, because this is an act of war if they actually did it.
0: Yep.
1: He said, well, I don't think it was them. I think it was the corrupt governor of Minnesota, Tim Walz. He says, I think, you know, they got Iran's got bigger things to worry about than the state of Minnesota.
0: He blamed Walz?
1: Yeah. Corrupt officials there.
0: Yeah. Why not pile on, yeah, whatever?
1: Yeah. Number two, Spain's interior ministry estimates that about 60,000 illegal migrants and counting have crossed into Ceuta in the last 24 hours from Morocco. And number one, President Trump saying, remember that picture of all those people climbing and collapsing the border? That's going to be us in 3 years if the wrong side gets in. If the Democrats get in, you will not live a very good life, is what the president said.
0: It's a great strategy, by the way. I agree with him 100%.
1: Well, we saw it.
0: Yeah, we did. Everybody saw it.
1: Yeah, I mean, you had Bill Malugin and a few others who have been, Ali Bradley, who were like at ground zero for the Biden invasion. They're saying, yeah, this is very similar to what we were seeing. Now, it you know, concentrated in such a small piece of land, no, because that's where this gets really dramatic. You know, when you have thousands of people crossing every single day in the United States, generally, you know, it's spread out across a few main entry points. But here, that's a very small Spanish piece of territory that's located, just surrounded by Morocco, essentially. So, yeah, it's very dramatic to see these tens of thousands of people. And then they're, like, asking people for stuff, and they're pooping in the streets. And
0: oh, yeah, it's a huge urinal.
1: Yeah.
0: I mean, it's remarkable to me, and I'll be interested to see what they do.
1: Yeah.
0: What they do end up doing.
1: Well, most
0: whether deportations will be involved or not, because that flies against their socialist mentality.
1: Well, and there are multiple European countries now who are just slamming the door on this.
0: They're we don't want this.
1: We're not going to
0: help problem.
1: This.
0: Your problem.
1: Yeah. There's an agreement that they have in Europe, in the European Union, that involves freedom of movement across borders.
0: Mm-hmm.
1: Which is, again, part of the European Union. You don't need a passport to go from France to Spain, et cetera. But there are multiple countries now suspending that, yeah, saying, no, not with Spain. We're not doing that right now. This is just too much of a risk. Now, the silver lining of this is that, again, this territory of Spain is not part of continental Europe. So you still have to cross the strait there in order to get to continental Spain. In that sense, there are more options for containment. But, yeah, it is an absolute mess that's going on there.
0: Well, the video is stunning. If you haven't seen it, boy, check it out for yourself. It's remarkable.
1: Yeah.
0: And, by the way, spot the women in the crowd. You can't.
1: Very few and far between.
0: Yes. I didn't see any. When I was watching this thing,
1: I saw one guy who was like doing the backstroke across the water to get to this place, and he's got a GoPro or his phone mounted on one of those selfie sticks, and he's just filming himself, casually swimming and invading another country.
0: God,
1: it is,
0: I'm sorry. I've already gendered these people I've seen going in there. I don't know what their gender is.
1: Some of these African Muslim men identify as women.
0: Right,
1: sure. What's your story coming up?

0: Here's your Northwest Iowa Now live Doppler forecast. Rain likely today with a slight chance of thunderstorms. Windy and not as warm. Highs in the low 70s. West winds 20 to 30, gusting to 45 miles per hour. Mostly cloudy with scattered showers this evening, then partly cloudy after midnight, breezy and lows in the upper 50s. North winds gusting to 45 miles per hour in the evening. Saturday sunny, highs around 80, north winds gusting to 25 miles per hour. Clear Saturday night, lows in the upper 50s. Sunday sunny and highs in the low 80s. Mostly clear Sunday night, lows around 60. Monday sunny, highs in the mid 80s, lows in the low 60s. Tuesday, partly sunny, chance for rain and thunderstorms, highs in the upper 70s, chance for rain Tuesday night, lows in the upper 50s. Wednesday, cloudy with chances for rain in the morning, then partly sunny and highs in the mid-70s. Thursday, sunny, highs low 80s. Get your full forecast at NorthwestIowaNow.com.
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3: Radio Iowa. I'm Don Danielson. Des Moines man facing multiple charges after reportedly holding two people against their will, assaulting one with a hatchet. Officers answering a 911 call found a man and woman outside an apartment building. They say they've been held for several hours inside an apartment by 46-year-old Matthew Logsdon, who threatened to kill them. The woman had a cut on her head, she said, happened when Logsdon hit her with a hatchet. The woman was taken to the hospital. A former federal prosecutor says Republican Governor Kim Reynolds should use already existing fraud-fighting options rather than wait for a task force to report on Medicaid fraud. Attorney Kevin Techow led the Department of Inspection's appeals under Democrat Governor Tom Vilsack. He says the state's Medicaid Fraud Control Unit is operating below the budget authorized by the federal government.
4: Why not maximize your resources? Why I call a task force when you could just do the obvious?
3: A spokesman for the governor has not yet responded. Iowa Racing Gaming Administrator says revenue was up slightly at the 19 state casinos for the fiscal year that ended in June. She says sports gambling revenue was up almost 15%. Radio Iowa, I'm Dar Danielson.
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8: ABC News, I'm Chuck Sievertson. 6 months after Nancy Guthrie's disappearance, the Sheriff's Department is asking for the public's help by releasing the ransom notes sent to local media in Tucson, Arizona. ABC's Alex Stone.
9: The first note saying, "We have your mother, Nancy. She is safe but scared." And it goes on to ask for $4 million in Bitcoin. There was another note that came in on February 6th. A Guthrie family, "We did not fully grasp the seriousness of her physical condition. We never intended to harm her."
8: Causing an international stir, a wave of 60,000 migrants who crossed the border entering a Spanish region from Morocco today. Spain's government and local officials say about 48,000 have gone back voluntarily. President Trump says he's losing faith in the Iran negotiations. President announcing a deal with Israel and Hamas. But Hamas says it will disarm only if a Palestinian state is created, something Israel rejects. This is ABC News.
3: This is the Markley, Van Camp, and Robbins Show. Hey, hi, Friday. I'm Scott Robbins. Right over there is David Van Camp. All right, David.
10: Yeah. Well, David Jolly.
3: I can't believe what, David Jolly, yes.
10: Yeah, he's a Democrat running to be Florida's next governor, and he's all in on the dudes playing girls' sports. In Florida, of all places.
3: Unbelievable.
10: I don't think that's a winning strategy, but here is David Jolly talking about it.
11: They're either wrestling, trying to resolve it on behalf of all Americans, their fundamental and constitutional rights, their respect and their dignity, or you're working to humiliate them. And I think it's been pretty disgusting what we've seen from Republicans in the past several years on this. I don't think we need to knock down that youth soccer player who is working with their family and their doctor on whatever their current, you know, crisis is personally. I think it can be supportive of them to allow them to play in youth sports.
10: Girls sports is not therapy for confused boys.
3: No, it's not.
10: That's not.
3: There's plenty of therapy for confused boys.
10: Yes.
3: If that's what you want. I mean, does this guy, by the way, I would like to ask this guy, does he have daughters? And if he does, do those daughters play sports? How would he feel about that if your daughter's getting a crap knocked out of her on a soccer field?
10: Or losing a spot.
3: Or losing a spot because of a guy's there.
10: Yeah.
3: Or a position in the and winning first, second, third, whatever.
10: Yeah.
3: I mean, I don't understand what we're fighting about. I mean, and again, it's, I mean, I get why they want to, perhaps, why they feel a certain way. Mm-hmm. And again, I'm not saying you're cruel or that you're violence in any way, shape, or form, or that they don't need our help mental health-wise. I that part of it I'm okay with. But there's certain things that have to be reserved for our young women and our women that just have to be. And that includes locker rooms. That includes athletic events. I mean, that to me is just makes sense. It's just sensible and normal and logical.
10: Yes.
3: And for you to make some kind of, I don't even know what his argument is here. That what is it? That we're demeaning them somehow?
10: Yeah,
3: or
10: being cruel.
3: Mentally paralyzing them?
10: Yes.
3: I don't know what you mean, dude. Well, I don't know.
10: Yeah, they say it's cruelty. That you're just going after a marginalized group, and I'm like, no,
3: no.
10: I mean, we should have hung that phrase up to refer to the trans activists a long time ago. They're not marginalized.
3: No,
10: please.
3: And that's just it. I look at this guy and I think he sounds sound. Mm-hmm. He sounds rational. When he speaks, but what he says is completely irrational.
10: Oh, it is.
3: That's just nuts.
10: Yeah.
3: So, and anyway, we just keep having these arguments over and over and over again, and sanity will win the day. I'm convinced of that.
10: Well, I think in large part it already has.
3: Yeah, I think so.
10: That's
3: too.
10: That's the weirdest part. Why there's a political party that's still just married to this, and I don't know if it's just because they're in too deep at this point. They have to. Or what? I don't understand it, because the last election demonstrated in large part that there is no appetite for that kind of take.
3: There's not. No.
10: Outside of a few little enclaves in very, very liberal areas.
3: I think politics is probably one of the last vestiges of becoming mass appeal.
10: Right.
3: I mean, you know, it's not niche-y. I mean, it's niche-y in terms of the loudest members of some of that party.
10: Yeah.
3: But, I mean, overall, you need to appeal to a broad base of people in order to win elections.
10: Yes.
3: I mean, I don't, and why you decide to fall on that sword time and time again is absolutely beyond me.
10: Yeah.
3: Unless you're captured. And maybe that's just it. Maybe you're just captured. Maybe you can't, nothing you can do now. Mm-hmm. I don't know, man. It makes me nuts, but it is what it is. But again, I mean, I think it's the same thing. It's like when anybody who is different than the crowd, and I don't think America's been able to, I mean, look how many people succeed despite the fact that they weren't apopular or vocal or they had some sort of idea or intellect, and that wins the day.
10: Yes.
3: But I mean, playing sports is a completely different thing. That's why there was Title IX to begin with.
10: Yes.
12: You wanted to give girls the opportunity to compete. Mm-hmm. And schools had to figure it out, budget-wise, how they were going to make that work. But it was good legislation because it allowed young girls to participate in sports.
10: Yeah.
12: Therefore, gain college scholarships. Therefore, you know, the whole thing worked. Yeah. Anyway, all right. Enough of that, but I just, that guy makes me nuts, whoever that is. I'm just done with
10: all
12: him.
10: Of them. Yeah.
12: I know. And let's see, Mark Warner's new conspiracy. He's got one too now?
10: Oh, yeah. He's got a new conspiracy theory. He's very concerned. This is Democrat Senator Mark Warner, very concerned that ICE agents might show up at voting sites in November, which still, I mean, the obvious counterpoint to that is, okay, why would you care? If anything, I'd be like, well, that sounds like a waste of ICE's time, because surely everybody in line at a voting area is a citizen of the United States.
12: Well, yeah, if it wouldn't, it shouldn't bother you then, Mark.
10: Right, why would it drive you away? It makes absolutely no sense. We?
12: Yeah,
10: but I don't know. He took it a step further during this interview with Mehdi Hasan. Here he is.
13: Are you worried that they're going to send ICE agents to the polls? That could be the
14: easiest
13: route to them in voter intimidation and suppression.
14: It could be. Or even, and this is why I'm also love to do another session on AI and my obsessions there.
13: Yes.
14: You could create deep fakes of demonstrating that. You might not even need to have the ICE agents at the polls if you showed those images in particularly neighborhoods that were of immigrants or Latino communities. So he will use, I believe, every tool in his power.
10: Well, again, though, why? Why would that dissuade somebody from going to the polls?
12: I don't know. I thought maybe you could tell me that.
10: Are you worried that, like, oh, the ICE is going to follow you home because you've got an illegal alien family member or something? Is that it? I don't know. I'm just spitballing because I'm not sure what they're actually arguing there.
12: Well, I mean, what they're arguing without saying anything is they want as many illegals voting as possible for them because they know they will, right?
10: Yes.
12: I mean, that's the only logical explanation to any of this because none of it else outside of that doesn't make any sense.
10: You're not planning on cheating. Why are you doing this?
12: But you can't say that.
10: Oh, yeah, that's true.
12: So you have to go, well, you know.
10: All right, it's time for What's Your Story? Yeah. We do it a couple of times every single day. Go around the room and we share a story that caught our attention. We have a story today. Scott, what is your story this time around?
12: Well, tomorrow, on August 1st, back in 1981, MTV debuted. 45 years ago.
10: All right.
12: MTV. First song, David, remember that?
10: Was it? Well, I don't remember it because I wasn't alive yet.
12: No, you weren't yet. No.
10: Video Killed the Radio Star, right?
12: Yeah, by the Buggles. That was the first one. Key facts include the initial launch reach of just a few thousand homes in New Jersey, by the way. That's started the whole I want my MTV thing. They want to get on as many cable system as possible, right?
10: Mm-hmm.
12: The Real World was by a pioneering show that also showed up on MTV the first time. First song was The Buggles. Second song, Pat Benatar's You Better Run. Initial audience was small. The I Want My MTV marketing campaign eventually inspired the Dire Straits song, of course, Money for Nothing.
10: Terrible.
12: First non-music show was the trivia game show Remote Control. It broke the music format in 1987. The Real World premiered in 1992 and reshaped the network's focus towards reality programming. MTV aired the 1 millionth video in February of 2000. Which was Video Killed the Radio Star on loop over and over again. The original VJ lineup. Now, again, 45 years ago, the VJ lineup consisted of Nina Blackwood, former radio host and actress, Mark Goodman, radio personality, who had the honor of them being MTV's first VJ to introduce a song, Alan Hunter, and Martha Quinn, and, of course, J.J. Jackson, who was really the only seasoned veteran of the crew that had done radio for many, many years. The rest of them, and again, they were chosen because they looked good.
10: I don't.
12: And they wanted some diversity.
10: I don't know who any of those people are.
12: None of them.
10: None
12: you
10: of
12: don't
10: them.
12: Know who any of them are.
10: Not one.
12: Wow. Not even Mark Goodman, huh?
10: Nope.
12: Or Alan Hunter. Those guys, I think, are still around doing some, maybe some satellite radio shows.
10: No idea who they are.
12: But, yeah, anyway. So it was just interesting that it's 45 years ago, and for a lot of us, I can remember being gathered around a television set when it first came in and being transfixed to it. Just why, and it only had like 20 videos.
10: Yeah.
12: I mean, if you made a video, it could be the crappiest song in the world. They got on there and got played a lot because
10: they get inventory, right?
12: Yeah, these guys had grown, this whole VJ lineup had grown into these celebrities, right? Around the country, except in their backyard in New York City. Nobody knew who they were because they weren't on any of the cable outlets there.
10: Wow.
12: Which is kind of interesting as well. But anyway, they're a shell of their former self now. Now it's all reality programming of some kind or another. But back in the day, buddy, that was the thing. Mm-hmm. And it was going to kill radio. I remember that. It didn't, but
10: No, it didn't.
12: They said it was going to.
10: Yeah. In fact, now YouTube killed MTV.
12: Right, exactly.
10: You don't need MTV anymore to watch music.
12: No, it bypassed that whole thing, right.
10: All right, it's What's Your Story, where we go around and share a story that caught our attention. May not be the biggest story of the day, but you wanted to share it anyway. Democrats in New Jersey are trying to spin their way out of the fact that the state illegally registered 6,600 non-citizens to vote. Hundreds of those people actually voted. Now, the state assembly GOP put out a parody. I wish they had done a better job of labeling it as such, because there are a whole lot of people confused about whether or not this was real. It's an AI-generated Democrat staffer who is stressing the importance of non-citizen voting. I think the content is very funny. I think the presentation could use some work. I say that with love, our listeners in New Jersey.
12: Yes.
15: Like a real one? Hi, I'm McKinsey, a Democrat intern here in Trenton. I've been seeing everyone freaking out about the whole New Jersey voter registration thing, and honestly, I think everyone's missing the point. People are acting like 6,600 non-citizens were registered to vote. Okay, and? Why is your first reaction always to ask who shouldn't be included instead of asking how we can make democracy more inclusive? That's genuinely something you should unpack. Everyone keeps saying it was a software problem. But who built the software? A private corporation. Why? Software doesn't exist in a vacuum. It exists in a system, and systems exist inside power structures, and power structures exist inside narratives. So actually, it's about narratives. And before you say that they weren't supposed to be registered voters, think to yourself, okay, but did they participate in our democracy? We're so quick to blame a government agency, but nobody wants to blame structural inequality. It's about algorithmic bias, institutional xenophobia, or the emotional labor undocumented communities have to endure every single day, just existing. And honestly, the fact you're more upset about a computer bug than corporate greed says a lot. You can't separate software from economic systems. You can't separate economic systems from structural inequality. And you can't separate any of that from healthcare, climate justice, or protecting reproductive rights. I'm just encouraging everyone to think a little more critically and maybe have a little more compassion. If this made you uncomfortable, that's probably where the growth happens.
10: I mean, the thing is,
12: shut up.
10: Yes, that's a parody, but it does actually sound like something you would hear from a 20-something liberal.
12: That's what triggered me.
10: Yeah.
12: Just the chirpy voice and the, well, you know, that bothers you. Then it probably should, because, you know, after all, you're a bigot. Okay.
10: Getting all the buzzwords in there, too.
12: All of them were there.
10: Oh, yeah.
12: All of them were there.
10: I just
12: there.
10: Thought that was a funny parody there.
12: It is funny.
10: All right.
12: I'm glad you told me it was a parody, too.
10: Yeah. And I understand why people were confused by it.
12: Oh, absolutely. Yeah, because, I mean, it sounds totally legit.
10: Yes.
12: God dang. All right, what do we got coming up? We got a Friday 5 coming up.
10: Yeah, we do. We got to set you up with the Friday 5 coming up and a news update coming up next.

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0: occurred at 1:30 p.m. at Faith Lutheran Church in Spencer. Burial will be in Lone Tree Cemetery in Sioux Rapids. Visitation will be held from 12 to 1 o'clock p.m. prior to the service at the church. In lieu of flowers, memorials may be directed to the Faith Lutheran Church in Spencer. Slyford Funeral Home in Sioux Rapids is in charge of arrangements for 95-year-old Donna M. Frederick of Spencer and formerly of Webb. Services are pending for 98-year-old Clarice Harms of May City. Robinson Funeral Home in Spirit Lake is in charge of arrangements for 98-year-old Clarice Harms of May City. And that concludes your local area funeral announcements. 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
2: I'm Matt Groenwald, and a surface low moved into northern Iowa early this afternoon with a cold front extending to the south of the low, which eventually arced back into the southern plains. Widespread cloud cover remained in place around that low front. There were a few breaks that showed up on satellite to the east of the cold front, but we didn't get any of those breaks really in the cloud cover today. Kind of a downright just chilly and miserable day today. We should see, though, relatively cooler but quiet weather forecast for Saturday through at least Monday. And more seasonal temperatures, it looks like, starting next week. Yesterday's high was 81. The low temperature for Thursday was 69. Average high for July 31st, typically 83 degrees. Average low, usually 61. The record high for today, that was 104 degrees set in 1931. The record low, 45, set in 1971. Sunset tonight is at 8:44. Sunrise tomorrow, 6:11. And sunset tomorrow night is at 8:43. Growing degree units as of today, since May 1st, 1,711.5 for the Spencer area. That's 129.3 above average for this time of year. Our high today hit 73 degrees. We saw that first at 10:57 this morning. And at last check, since midnight, we've been at a low of 63, but that will likely continue to drop here in the evening. We first saw that temperature already at about 120 this afternoon, so we saw our high for the day just about 11 and the low just after 1 with that low front that moved in and really brought in that cool air. Our rainfall total at last check, 19 hundredths of an inch here at the KICD studios. Turning now to your Northwest Iowa Now live Doppler forecast, mostly cloudy tonight. Showers continue into the evening. Windy continues as well with lows in the upper 50s, and those north winds still 20 to 30, gusting to 45 miles per hour. Those should calm down, be about 10 to 15 with gusts to 25 miles per hour after midnight tonight. Tomorrow, sunny highs, low 80s, so warming back up for the weekend, and north winds 10 to 15, gusting to 25 miles per hour. Mostly clear Saturday night. And lows in the mid-50s, Sunday sunny, highs in the low 80s, clear and lows in the upper 50s Sunday night, then Monday sunny, again highs low 80s, lows in the low 60s, Monday night under clear skies, Tuesday partly sunny, chance for some rain, highs in the upper 70s, then cloudy with more chances for showers and some overnight thunderstorm chances Tuesday night, lows in the mid-50s, Wednesday partly sunny, highs mid-70s, another chance for rain, overnight Wednesday night with lows in the mid-50s. Then Thursday, sunshine, highs in the upper 70s. Friday of next week, looking like sunny skies, highs in the mid-80s. You can always get your full forecast anytime at NorthwestIowaNow.com and BigCountry1077.com.
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3: Markets have closed on a Friday. They've closed for the week. September corn down 5 cents today, ending up at 4.40¾ cents. December corn down 4.5 at 4.64. March down 4¾ at 4.79¾ cents. August beans down 5¼ today, closing the week at 11.72. September down 1½ cents. New crop November down 1¼ at 11.87¼. Soybean meal down $1.90 at $3.12.20. Soybean oil down 123 points at 67.12. Chicago wheat today lost 24 and a quarter cents, wound up at 639 and a quarter. August live cattle futures up 52 cents at the close, 231.75. October down 20 cents at 227.25. December up 22 cents at 226.95. February up half a dollar today, closing at 226.87 per 100 pounds. August feeder cattle up $1.55 at 348.02. September up $1.32 at 343.77. October up $1.32 at 335.35. August hogs up 42 cents at 98.85. October buck and a half higher, 84.85. December up $1.15 today at 75.67. Closing prices, KICD in Big Country, 107.7.
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6: This is Sports on Radio Iowa. I'm Todd Kim. Northern Iowa guard Grayson Uhlman says the Panthers were the right fit for him. The native of Minnesota entered the transfer portal after a freshman campaign at North Dakota in which he led the team in scoring at just under 17 points per game and being named second team All-Summit League. Uhlman also led North Dakota in assists and is working this summer on limiting mistakes.
7: When I was playing last year for my first time, I had quite a few turnovers, and that's one thing that we talked about throughout the transfer portal process even too, that they're like, you'll come here and we'll help you with this so much. So every day we've been working on my skill work and working on that especially.
6: Uhlman is one of eight new players on the UNI roster, and Coach Kyle Green says he brings a competitive mindset to the court.
8: He's done that over the course of the 7 weeks. He's gotten better. He's improved. He shows up every day and is very consistent, doesn't react to the ups and downs, and I really appreciate that. That mindset is kind of the identity of our team.
6: At Iowa, guard Tyreek Coleman says the transition from the Missouri Valley Conference to the Big Ten has been fun and challenging. Coleman transferred to Iowa after a freshman season at Illinois State, in which he averaged 10 points per game and shot better than 41% from three-point range. He looks to help the Hawkeyes overcome the loss of all-Big Ten point guard Bennett Sturts, who was instrumental in their run to the Elite Eight.
9: The season that I had at Illinois State obviously, got me to where I am now. I'm forever grateful for it, but I think right now it's just coming in again and, building chemistry with these guys, trying to, fit in, learn the system, and doing showcase what I can bring to the team and just build off of my strengths that I, showed at Illinois State, and, build on the weaknesses that I also showed and just continue to be the best version of myself every day.
6: And in baseball, Scranton Wilkes-Barre scored four runs in the fourth and cruised to an 11-0 victory over the Iowa Cubs in Des Moines. The iCubs were limited to six hits. This is Radio Iowa.
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10: Like we're getting buried under the weight of it all. 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We just have to find it. 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
20: 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Hearing loss is the third most common chronic health condition in the U.S. Almost twice as many people report hearing loss as diabetes or cancer. The louder a sound is, and the longer you're exposed to it, the more likely it will damage your hearing. 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Hearing loss from loud noise at home and in the community can be prevented. 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

0: All right, here we go. This is the Mark, which is the Markley Van Camp and Robbins Show. I'm Scott Robbins. That's David Van Camp. That was harsh. That ended quickly.
1: It really did.
0: Yeah, it did.
1: Okay.
0: It's like I'm yammering along, like, oh, we got music.
1: My board reset.
0: I don't
1: know. Can you hear me?
0: I don't know. I really, honestly, I don't know, but I'm glad today's Friday, so the, whatever critter lives inside your board will now go away for the weekend.
1: I don't know if you happen to see this. Just a few things we haven't had time to get to. Supreme Court Justice Ketanji Brown, well, you saw her, Jackson, stressed the importance of appearing to be impartial. Now, where did she say this? On Michelle Obama's podcast.
0: What? No. Oh, God.
1: Yeah, well, of course, you know, you want to show off that you're very impartial. Let's go to
0: unbelievable.
1: One of the most political human beings on the planet. Here we go.
2: You know, there are lots of limits on what judges can do. And I try to be very, very mindful and scrupulous with respect to that, because, as you say, our obligation is to be unbiased in our approach. And so you have to then navigate all the sources that could make for an appearance of partiality, which you want to avoid. So there are lots of things that I end up not accepting for that reason. News sources, I think, you know, I don't have a lot of time, unfortunately, you know, but I do, you know, the normal general media sources are made available. And I think it's harder when you're talking about, there's so much social media now.
3: No, this is a whole different world.
2: It's a whole different world, and not everything is reliable. And the hardest part for judges is that we really cannot participate.
3: Probably saving you some brain cells.
2: Exactly.
3: Too. We need you focused on your opinions.
2: Yes.
1: Yes, of course.
0: We need you focused on your opinions.
1: Yes. What is a woman? I don't know. I'm not a biologist.
0: But she did say that. Yeah. She's if she were a biologist, she could tell you, but she's not.
1: Right, she's not.
0: So there.
1: Yes. Yeah, there you go. All right. Also, socialist candidate for governor in Wisconsin, Francesca Hong, appears to be running away with the Democrat primary. She was on MS Now, the host, Ali Velshi. It was really funny because he doesn't know what to do with the socialists, so he tries to just put words in their mouths, and he tries to, like, sort of soften the blow for some of the people who may be a little skeptical of the extremists within the Democrat Party. And here we go. Here is Ali Velshi interviewing Francesca Hong.
4: It's creating a discussion in the Democratic Party about whether this party is big enough for everybody. Talk to me about how you think about that. I would not characterize this as some sort of a Democratic Socialist takeover of the Democratic Party. There have been a handful of people who have won. But how do you characterize it? How do you think about it when the accusations come about the fact that the Democratic Party is being sort of taken over by this set of people who are generally further to the left of the mainstream?
5: I'm excited to be growing a Democratic coalition that we are actually actualizing the big tent party that we know that be, that we know we need to be, you know, especially when we are fighting in authoritarian regime.
1: When we're fighting an authoritarian regime.
0: Okay. The big tent thing is their thing now, isn't it?
1: Oh, yeah, for sure.
0: I mean, it's their go-to.
1: Well, this and that's the socialists just sort of prod them along like, yeah, this is a big tent effort. Now, as soon as we get any sort of real power and control, you know, the Chuck Schumer class is gone. We're not interested in that.
0: No, they don't care.
1: Yeah, that's the thing that I think a lot of Democrats have failed to, at least a lot of elected Democrats have failed to recognize, which is the socialists that you're sort of playing footsie with, they're not interested in a big tent at all.
0: No, no.
1: They are absolutely interested in purity tests. They're interested in forcing you to sort of walk their very narrow definition of what it means to be a liberal. And it's quite remarkable to see, too, because you hear a lot of these people talk, and you think, man, why are you afraid of them? I think about that with more establishment Dems. Like, why are you actually afraid of these people? Because they're morons.
0: Yeah.
1: In large part.
0: Yeah, I somebody's missing the boat, too. This some camping gear outfit ought to make their big tent. This is the only big tent you'll need. You know, seriously.
1: Yeah.
0: God, I'm so tired of that phrase right now. It's making me nuts.
1: We're a big tent.
0: Yes. We're a big tent. We allow communists in and socialists.
1: Of course. You know, naturally. Yeah.
0: And normal people are, you know, they're here, but they're in a minority.
1: Yeah. Right.
0: Jeez.
1: All right. We had the Friday Five top five Pacific Northwest bands of all time. Yeah. And I mean, it was a lot of fun. Always love it when you can play along. Heart was number one. Jimi Hendrix, number two. Number three was the Foo Fighters. And then you had number four, Pearl Jam, number five, Nirvana. We had a lot of honorable mentions. A lot of times people will say, hey, where was this person? Where was this band or whatever? And I agree, this should have been in the top five right here.
6: Moving to the country.
1: Presidents of the United States.
6: I'm gonna eat a lot of peaches. Moving to the country. I'm gonna eat a lot of peaches.
1: I love that band story because that album.

0: I love that.
1: I played Lump.
2: Yeah, Lump was a big one. Lump and Peaches. okay, and well, of course, I mean, this one, kind of one-hit wondery, but certainly could have been and was in the conversation a little bit for me as far as being in the top five, but didn't quite make it.

0: so harmless, though.
1: Right. It really does.
0: Yes, it does.
1: Yes, it's very innocent. Yes, of course.
0: Yeah.
1: All right. Are you ready for your big three?
0: No Everclear?
1: No. Well, let me see. Let me try to go back to that.
0: I like Everclear, and that's the only reason I'll mention that one.
1: All right. Yeah, we'll do Everclear. Because I like Everclear.

0: They're still out there.
1: They're out there, yeah. Still playing.
2: I didn't realize that they had there was that kind of demand. I'm glad they're out there.
1: I still love Santa Monica, too. I just love
2: Oh, yeah, of course.
1: Yeah, it's a great song.
2: All right. Are you ready for your big
1: Yeah, I'm ready now. Yeah, let's go.
2: Now you are. Now that you've got the Everton.
3: Yeah. Are you ready?
4: One, two, buckle my shoe on.
3: It's the three most important news stories of the day.
5: I hit the trifecta.
3: Well, at least according to Scott Robbins. It's the trifecta on the Markley, Van Camp, and Robbins Show.
2: It's the trifecta top three stories of the day, according to Scott Robbins. Usually Casey's along for the ride, but he vacations with Markley.
1: Yep.
2: It's part of his deal, I guess. It's a very strange contract arrangement, but we still count him down 3-1 like Casey Kasem taught us. Number three, Brittany Griner from the WNBA getting divorced.
1: No, it's sad. Connecticut Sun center Brittany Griner. What is she, 7'4" or something? I mean, she's huge. And her wife, Sherelle, who's real tiny, called it quits. Brittany, citing the marriage is irretrievably broken. Well, aren't they all when you decide for this, huh? They married in June of 2018. They were Baylor University students. Brittany, by the way, is seeking joint custody of their 2-year-old son, Bash, B-A-S-H, Bash. So, anyway, they're seeking joint custody on that one. Sherelle, the wife, is 33 years old. She's a lawyer. She was one out there fighting for Brittany's release from prison.
2: I know.
1: And she was fighting like hell to get her out. Just to come home and divorce her.
2: Man, terrible.
1: Brittany was found guilty on drug-related charges in Russia. You guys remember that, right? She was in prison for a long time. I shouldn't say a long time, but 10 months for her. That's a long time.
2: Yeah.
1: But at any rate, this was the woman who was fighting legally to get her out. Brittany is ordered to pay child support to Johnson, and that's what she's going to do, apparently.
2: Oh, man. But yeah, Biden traded away an actual war criminal.
1: He did. for the release of Brittany Griner, yes.
2: Yeah, Victor Butt is his name.
1: Yes.
2: He was an arms dealer.
1: Yeah.
2: Russian arms dealer, the angel of death or whatever they called him.
1: Biden thought that was a pretty sweet deal at the time.
2: Yeah. It's like, that's,
1: I mean, you know.
2: It was the worst trade in the history of the WNBA.
1: Biden apparently got a draft choice out of it, too. But, right. You know. It's a number one pick we'll by 10 years from now.
2: Yes.
1: Yeah,
2: we'll be able to get an accused warlord. Right. Yes, in exchange later on. Accused, right? It's a draft pick, basically.
1: Oh, another warlord.
2: Yeah.
1: Okay.
2: All right. It's the trifecta top three stories of the day, according to Scott Robbins. A new mom who's also a TV anchor. Well, became very relatable to a lot of the mothers in the audience.
1: I'm afraid so. Dominique Dillon works at Fox 13 in Memphis. Recently took over the station's weekend broadcast, fell asleep on air during a live newscast, sparking thousands of social media comments, many from viewers that urged the critics to cut the new mom some slack. Others were like, hey, you got a job to do. What are you doing? So the footage went to us on social media. First, it was flagged by the industry blog FTV Live. Appears to show, doesn't appear to show, I saw her. Her eyes are closed. They throw it at somebody on the street, right? Doing a on-spot TV shot. And they come back, and she doesn't pick up right away. She's sitting there with her eyes closed. eyes closed. All of a sudden, she opens them and moves on, right?
2: Yeah.
1: Now, so a lot of people are like, hey, she's a new mom. I mean, she's not getting any sleep. She's up all night. Show a little grace here. And others were saying, well, hey, get another job then. I mean, you can't do your job. Then, I mean, you know, that's kind of... Well, I'm kind of in. Yeah, I know.
2: I'm like,
1: you shouldn't fall asleep on TV. I agree.
2: No, you shouldn't. But also, this is a temporary thing for her, right? Once the kid gets a little bit older, it's not like she's got like narcolepsy or is just tired.
1: Right.
2: She's out drinking all night or something.
1: Exactly.
2: Like that.
1: None of that. It was just she was a mom. She got tired and she drifted off.
2: Yeah,
1: at the wrong time. I mean, thank God she's not a brain surgeon or something. That could have been worse.
2: I worked with a guy who would fall asleep on the air. I think you did, too. I'm thinking
1: of a
2: different guy.
1: Oh, I did. I did.
2: Than your dude. But
1: yeah, my guy walked in on and he was sleeping.
2: And
1: the station was off the air. He was sleeping in front of the board, the control board. Unbelievable.
2: No, I worked with a guy who would fill in during a talk show and fall asleep during a segment. That's because he was on
1: pain talk pills. Show?
2: Yeah.
1: Oh, my gosh.
2: You know who I'm talking about. I'm not going to name
1: him. Oh, yeah. I do know. Yeah.
2: He was on some painkillers.
1: That was snoozing away.
2: Yeah.
1: Yeah. All right. We had 4 years of Joe Biden sleeping on the job. I mean, come on.
2: All right. It's the he was really a glass ceiling breaker then in that case. Joe Biden was, for all the sleepy people of America.
1: Yeah.
2: He was their guy.
1: He was tired.
2: Yeah. All right. And number one. It's the trifecta top three stories of the day, according to Scott Robbins. Britney Spears suffered a wardrobe mishap.
1: I do this only because, David, you have been telling us for a long time now that Britney Spears should still be under the conservatorship of her parents.
2: Yes.
1: Of her dad. She's out of control. Yeah. Of her dad. Well, apparently she decided to do a little horseback riding. And like everything that Britney Spears does, it has to be videoed, right? Mm-hmm. So she's driving around on the horse. She's riding the horse. And she all of a sudden decides, I'm just going to pull my top down, bare it all. So she did that. And, of course, it was on video. And, of course, it ended up online, which it always does.
2: Well, that's by design, yeah.
1: Right. And apparently, you know, Britney, again, hasn't had a hit record for a while. And I guess this is her way of staying, you know, in the public eye, so to speak. But anyway, it was another reckless. I just wanted to mention that because David Van Camp was adamant about his recommendation that she stay.
2: Well, I thought, you know, when I'm first, I didn't really care that much about the story overall. But then, you know, of course, it took on a life of its own, the Free Britney stuff. And then as I was paying attention to this a little bit, at least, just to know what people were talking about, I noticed one thing. A lot of people had a lot of things to say publicly, except for the dad.
1: Yeah.
2: You know, and I'm like, okay, I'm not going to vouch for the guy. I don't know the guy.
1: Right.
2: But I will say that especially after it was ruled, he was, you know, the judge it was ruled against him. He didn't. He could have gone out there and gone scorched earth, and he didn't.
1: Never has.
2: And to me, that tells me, yeah, he may have faults. I'm sure he does. Who doesn't? But it seems like he really believed that that conservatorship was in her best interest, and he loves his daughter.
1: And that appears to be true, because since then, man, the wheels have come off a number of times, including the DUI. Yeah. Dancing with the Knives was interesting, too.
2: Yeah.
1: And again, you're videoing yourself.
2: Yeah.
1: I mean, you want people to see it.
2: Yeah.
1: I mean, you know, a lot of crazy people I've known in my time, at least they kind of keep it to themselves.
2: Right.
1: You know?
2: They dance with knives in the privacy of their own
1: right.
2: home.
1: Right, yeah, they don't video themselves doing it. Yeah, it's crazy.
2: That's the trifecta, top three stories of the day, according to Scott Robbins. We got Nimrods in the news. Well, we have actually kind of an honest thief to talk about. He says, yep, that was me. You got me. We'll get to that. That's Nimrods in the News and a news update coming up.

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0: All right, man, here we go. This is the Markley, Van Camp, and Robin Show. I'm Scott Robbins. David Van Camp is over there. Ah, you know, having kids is fun, though, isn't it, David? They say the darndest thing. Your mic's off, dude.
1: Can I make my own son? Nimrod's in the news.
0: You can if you want, because it's a great story.
1: He's 4 years old.
0: He's four, and it's a great story.
1: They're going to be spending the night with their grandma, and I told them this morning, hey, can you pack for yourselves? You need to pack, you know, for yourselves, because I was busy with other stuff. And, well, he has one of those floor mats for kids, a little rug that has, you know, car routes on it, roads on it that you play on.
0: Yeah.
1: And, yeah, he likes it. It's like outer space and roads. It's a weird thing. Anyway, he packed that, but no underwear.
0: That's a great story, man.
1: So, all right, that's Nimrod's in the news.
0: There you go.
1: Jack, my 4-year-old son.
0: All right, good deal.
1: This is the Markley, Van Camp, and Robin Show.

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2: Here's your Northwest Iowa Now live Doppler forecast. Rain likely today with a slight chance of thunderstorms. Windy and not as warm. Highs in the low 70s. West winds 20 to 30 gusting to 45 miles per hour. Mostly cloudy with scattered showers this evening, then partly cloudy after midnight, breezy and lows in the upper 50s. North winds gusting to 45 miles per hour in the evening. Saturday sunny, highs around 80, north winds gusting to 25 miles per hour. Clear Saturday night, lows in the upper 50s. Sunday sunny and highs in the low 80s. Mostly clear Sunday night, lows around 60. Monday sunny, highs in the mid 80s, lows in the low 60s. Tuesday, partly sunny, chance for rain and thunderstorms, highs in the upper 70s, chance for rain Tuesday night, lows in the upper 50s. Wednesday, cloudy with chances for rain in the morning, then partly sunny and highs in the mid-70s. Thursday, sunny, highs low 80s. Get your full forecast at NorthwestIowaNow.com.
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4: From ABC News, I'm Dave Packard. The Justice Department has moved to dismiss the criminal case against the ex-Olympian charged with damaging the Lincoln Memorial reflecting pool. It was earlier this month that U.S. Attorney Jeanine Pirro insisted that Davey Hearn had ripped the blue liner from the newly renovated pool.
5: Oh, he damaged it.
6: Further, but do you believe it had already been damaged before?
5: He damaged the pool.
4: Now Pirro's saying that additional documents provided indicate that the peeling liner was a result of flawed installation by the contractor and the rush to get the job done before Independence Day activities. Todd Blanche is facing an uncertain path to confirmation as Attorney General after Donald Trump doubled down on his desire to compensate victims of alleged government weaponization. ABC's Peter Haralambos.
7: Two Republican senators are refusing to move forward with Blanche's nomination unless he puts into writing that the Department of Justice's $1.8 billion anti-weaponization fund is dead. Trump's statements during a cabinet meeting Friday may complicate Blanche's already uncertain path to confirmation.
8: Well, it is dead, but, you know, I wish it weren't, to be honest.
4: An unprecedented border crisis has erupted in the Spanish territory. Up to 60,000 migrants entered the area from Morocco, with at least 57 of them dying during their attempts to cross. Tens of thousands have reportedly already returned. ABC News foreign correspondent Britt Clennon.
9: On the ground, officials are describing it as absolute chaos, with the head of the local security force describing it as a border collapse. They've sent in three military platoons, a diving unit, a Navy vessel to help restore order. And we understand, too, that the prime minister is also scheduled to visit.
4: And a possible major development in the Middle East. President Trump says Hamas has agreed to completely disarm in Gaza. He also says Hamas will give up its weapons and transfer control of the territory to a new Palestinian government. Hamas says it will only do that if Israel completely withdraws from Gaza. 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
4: Seattle Mayor Katie Wilson today naming Andre Sales as interim police chief. Wilson says she accepted Chief Sean Barnes' resignation following a mass shooting that left three people dead. Mayor Wilson on the outgoing chief.
15: Chief Barnes was appointed by Mayor Harrell and made real contributions to public safety in this city. On Sunday, officers of the Seattle Police Department responded with professionalism, courage, and care for the people in front of them. Chief Barnes expressed his pride in them, and so do I.
4: A man has been charged with manslaughter months after he allegedly shot and killed his neighbor, mistaking him for a bear, according to an arrest affidavit. ABC's Chuck Sievertson.
16: Ariel Rodriguez is accused of gunning down his neighbor, Jason Sheffield, in Naples, Florida. The arrest papers say Rodriguez's wife told investigators that she heard a noise around midnight and was worried a wild animal was attacking the farm animals in her backyard. She says her husband looked and said he thought it might be a bear, got a rifle, fired a warning shot and another around waist high into the dark, then went back to bed. Next morning, Rodriguez found his neighbor dead on his neighbor's property, phoned 911, and said it was an accident.
4: Former Congressman George Santos will pay $35,000 after the federal regulator overseeing prediction markets found that he engaged in what's called manipulative activity over whether he would or would not attend the State of the Union address earlier this year and will forfeit several thousand bucks in alleged winnings. Dave Packer, ABC News.
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2: Here's your Northwest Iowa Now live Doppler forecast. Cloudy tonight, rain in the evening, windy and lows in the upper 50s with north winds at 20 to 30, gusting to 45 miles per hour, becoming 10 to 15, gusting to 25 miles per hour after midnight tonight. Mostly sunny for Saturday, highs in the low 80s, and north winds 10 to 15, gusting to 25 miles per hour. Mostly clear Saturday night, lows in the mid 50s. Sunday, sunny, highs in the low 80s, lows in the upper 50s. Monday, sunny, with highs in the low 80s, lows in the low 60s. Tuesday, partly sunny, chance for rain, highs in the upper 70. Cloudy with chances for rain and thunderstorms Tuesday night, lows in the mid-50s. Wednesday, partly sunny, highs in the mid-70s. Chance for rain overnight Wednesday night, lows in the mid-50s. Thursday, mostly sunny, and highs in the upper 70s. And Friday of next week, sunny, highs mid-80s. Get your full forecast at NorthwestIowaNow.com.
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22: Hey, welcome back to the Lars Larson Show. I love First Amendment Fridays. This is my favorite day of the week. And why? Because we open up the phone lines and every subject is fair game. So, if you want to join what we've always called the best conversation in talk journalism, First Amendment Fridays are the ideal day to sound off. Because everything is fair game. And in fact, we've always tried to be abundantly fair to people who disagree. If you happen to be a naysayer, we always put naysayers to the head of the line. That's been true for more than 30 years. It will always be true as long as I'm behind this microphone. So if you want to join the conversation, it's 866-HEY-LARS. That's 866-439-5277. 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And our poll on X today. This is kind of amazing. And in fact, I'll talk a bit more about the background story on this a bit later on in the program. Listen closely. Should parents lose their children if they will not affirm their gender. Now, like most other things in the 21st century, you have to deconstruct that sentence just a little bit. What does it mean for a parent to affirm the gender of their child? I mean, don't moms and dads know I've got a boy and a girl? If somebody says, how many kids do you have? We have two, a boy and a girl. Except these days, you've got politically correct people who will say, oh, but your son has decided he's actually a girl and his gender is female and you need to affirm it. And if you won't affirm it, the state, the government might actually take your children away. There is a case, and I'll tell you just the gist of it, because as I said, I'm going to talk about it later on in the program, where a mother and a father with two kids, two girls, would not affirm the gender of one of the girls, would not confirm that that girl who now identifies as a male instead of a female. And because of that, the child abuse authorities accuse the parents of abusing that child, of committing a mental injury to that child, and put them down as child abusers. They lost one of their two kids. The other one had already moved out, was older, but they lost their child, their daughter, simply because they said, we're not going to affirm their gender. In other words, this politically correct nonsense. Now, I don't know that anybody, when we first started talking about transgender issues about a decade ago, if somebody had said back then, you know, there's going to come a day where if parents will not actually go along with the fiction that their daughter is now a male or their son is now a female, why, the state, the government might actually come in and just take their children away. So the poll on X today, very simple. Should parents lose their kids if they won't affirm the gender? That's what I mean by that question. I would say no, parents should not lose their children for refusing to affirm the gender. They're actually standing up for what their son or daughter actually is. You can find the poll on X at Lars Larson Show and at LarsLarson.com, and brought to you by AMAC, the Association of Mature American Citizens. AMAC has the conservative values I believe in, so I joined more than a decade ago. You can join too. Just go to amac.us. AMAC is better. Better for you and better for America. Yesterday, I asked you this. Despite his federal pardon, should President Trump find a way to prosecute Dr. Anthony Fauci? I didn't say, can he find a way? I said, should he find a way? I answered that one yes. 92% of you agreed and voted yes. Only 8% of you said no. You shouldn't do that. A shout out to our friends in Blue Lake, California, who catch great talk radio all day on KINS. That's FM 106.3. And you can find my show there Monday through Friday. Coming up this hour on First Amendment Friday, cyber attacks hit Minnesota's water systems. Is this a foreign threat or is it government failure? The Democrat candidate to replace the Nazi tattoo guy in Maine has two kids with his cousin. Should the Democrat Party address this, or is it nobody's business at all? By the way, not married in the state of Maine, because cousin marriage, thank God, is still illegal in the state of Maine. No hearing, no due process, just fired for teaching a book. Should one man's opinion end a professor's career? And take a moment, if you would, to cast a vote in our X poll. You'll find it two places, at Lars Larson Show and at LarsLarson.com. Oh, and then this, the Party of Workers' Rights is now paying a company sued for punishing parental leave. Is the DNC's money machine built on a big pile of hypocrisy? Consider this. Gateway Pundit is reporting, according to the Washington Free Beacon investigation, citing Federal Election Commission records, the Democrat National Committee and Act Blue processed about $23 million in payroll expenditures through a company called Rippling during the 2025 election cycle. Former Rippling manager David Bahar filed a lawsuit in California that says the company terminated him after he exercised his legal right to take leave to bond with his newborn child. Former engineering manager Fu Zhu made similar allegations in a lawsuit filed March of last year. So The Democrat Party is using a payroll company that doesn't actually go along with the things that are required to be allowed of workers, taking time off to be with your family. Rippling has denied wrongdoing, and an attorney representing the company says the company has never settled a family or medical leave violation claim and has never been found liable. Well, I'm not saying that means a whole lot. Governor Gavin Newsom of California awarded Rippling $12.5 million in tax credits to expand its San Francisco headquarters. Apparently, they are on the Democrat Party's good list. So apparently they get the goodies from the government. The question is, do they do right by their employees or do they not? It doesn't sound like they do. By the way, if you believe in supporting American craftsmanship, veterans, and independent talk radio, go to my website, that's LarsLarson.com, and pick up a limited edition Lars Larson Show Challenge coin. Proudly made by American veterans, I collect them, which is why we decided to do it. These are made by American veterans. Each one comes with a personally signed thank you card, and all proceeds, every single dime, goes to benefit veterans in the United States of America. And now, Homeland Security says almost a quarter of a million non-citizens were found registered to vote across four different states. The state officials are now pushing back on the DHS claim. Homeland Security Secretary Mark Wayne Mullen wrote to officials in Nevada, Pennsylvania, California, and New Jersey, saying he believes those four states had more than a quarter of a million non-citizens on the voter rolls. During a news conference the day after Donald Trump's speech, Mullen threatened officials with potential prison time if they did not secure their elections. All three states have now declined to share private state voter roll data. You know, there's a contradiction in terms. That's the way NBC is reporting it. How do you call it private data when it's held by a government agency? In other words, if you're registered to vote, I'm registered to vote in my state. If I'm registered to vote, that's not private anymore. It's part of a government piece of data, just like your driver's license, just like your property taxes, just like anything else that is held by the government. How in the world do you call that a private piece of data when it's actually retained by a government agency? Oh, and then I've got to mention this, because I know Kamala Harris, I know she's going to run for president again. I mean, she's failed a couple of times. I'm sure she'll fail again. She always claimed that diversity was very, very important. And yet, when it came to picking a nice house to live in, she lives in a neighborhood with almost no racial diversity at all. Her 4,000-square-foot house that she bought for $18 million is located in Point Doom. And apparently, it is very, very white, about 94% white. So wait till a reporter asks Kamala Harris, and you get the big launch of word salad after that. Back in a moment, you've got the Lars Larson Show.

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8: Hey, welcome back to the Lars Larson Show. Well, you might have heard the reports that more than 30 Minnesota water systems were hit by cyber attacks. So, was it Iran? Was it some other country? Or was it local government incompetence? I knew the perfect person we had to turn to, and that's Eric Voitkin, who's a former FBI counterintelligence agent and a certified Focal Point business leadership coach. Eric, welcome back to the program. How are you?
9: Very good. Thank you. Thank you very much for having me back.
8: So what should we make of this allegation that these water systems were all hit by cyber attacks? And was it domestic or was it foreign? Can we even sort that piece of it out?
9: That's all going to be in the forensics. And I would assume at this point, with the war being 6 months in, I would assume the worst. The Iranian actors have done something, and I would act appropriately. And that's what the companies have been supposedly trying to do

0: for years, but the type of attack going against the controllers is really problematic. And I can explain that if you'd like
1: please,
0: me to.
1: Please do. What do you mean by going against the controllers?
0: Okay, so this attack seems to focus against the programmable logic controllers. That's what the reporting's saying right now. And I say this always with a grain of salt. First reports are often wrong. So I did it all the time in crisis response. But the program, the PLCs are called in the industry. They're like something that can go on that tower and control a system, and they might be backward compatible back to the 90s. Right.
1: Wow.
0: And they used to be manual, but they add, you know, they can add digital electronics, and later on they strapped on the internet. So somebody in a control tower, you know, miles away can control, you know, multiple water towers. So the problematic thing is that when you use such backward tracing technology, it might have vulnerabilities, and they're very difficult. These aren't like your laptop that, or your Android phone or your Apple that's getting a monthly update, right?
1: Yep.
0: So that's where these vulnerabilities can last for generations. I mean, people worried about the business industry for years in medical records because they were using COBOL, you know, in old languages.
1: That's a really old programming language, right?
0: Yeah, I learned on it in 1986, 85.
1: So it's dinosaur computers powered by steam back then.
0: Yes, yes. You know, we had to go up the hill both ways carrying the pole for the computer seat. But that's really the hard part is that's why it's problematic that we're so connected. It's an advantage. It makes us efficient, but it also makes us vulnerable in many, many ways. Same thing with our cars and everything like that. I mean, it's terrifying when you look at over-connectivity.
1: But Eric, I mean, I understand why everybody wants that. I mean, even in radio, you've got engineers who want to be able to control the transmitters and all from a distance, because otherwise you have to drive out there and do it in person. But shouldn't really critical stuff like water infrastructure be air-gapped in some way that makes it invulnerable to outside attacks? Because allowing people to control at a distance, which is convenient for us, then becomes convenient for potential terrorists, doesn't it?
0: A potential terrorist or state actors? What do you think the first action of any nation state actor? And the Iranians are working on behalf of their nation state. We are attacking them. They are attacking us.
1: Yeah.
0: So any nation state would be doing the same thing. China, Russia. When I worked cyber, I mean, it's well out there. I mean, there are probably hundreds and millions of hidden nodes out there that right now might be collecting data, but could be repurposed for an attack. So that's the hard part, and you're exactly right. There is still a reason for air gapping, and there is still a reason to pay people, not just the computers and AI, to do the job. Because, you know, but even then, I would say we did have an open border for all these years, and that's why I wouldn't be able to say, are they internal, external, right? I mean, we have some states that are hiring people without valid licenses, giving them license to drive on the highways, giving them access right next to these facilities.
1: Yep.
0: So you could do a local attack because somebody drove up in a truck and they went and picked up the stuff that they needed at Best Buy or Fry's.
1: Well, let me ask you about something else. It might be another way to control it, but I don't know if they do it this way. Is there any way to tell these systems that control these water systems when you do have a change that's programmed in from a distance? There's a limit on how far it goes, so nobody from a distance can say, open the floodgates and empty the reservoir, or turn all of this all the way on or off. Do they build any of those kind of limits in so that even their own people have to operate within limits, but it would also limit the bad guys too?
0: Well, that would be very difficult because it would have to be done for each design. Because you have to figure, so you have a PLC, and that PLC, that controller, might be the same unit that's used in any one of those 36 municipal systems. It could also be used in Indiana, and the systems might be different. And the temperatures, it could be in the same thing in Florida. You might have a limit on your system because in Minnesota, we've got a freeze. We don't have a freeze down there. So the systems will be designed to work differently and programmed for that unique environment. Every engineering team will make it so that it will work best in the environment. That's the hard part. So the hard thing is if you can, You have to lock it out so that

0: there are no changes in the system.
1: Yeah.
0: And that can be limited, and there are ways to do that inside closed networks and taking it off the open internet and everything, but it's still problematic.
1: Could you also say, go ahead and make the changes, but anytime you make a change, these parameters, text messages go out or emails go out to all these other people who are within the system, the legitimate actors within the system. And when the boss starts getting notices saying, hey, somebody's trying to change things up at the reservoir or down in the pipes, you say, hey, that shouldn't be happening right now, and you check up on it. Is there any way to make that happen?
0: There is, but you know, some of the biggest successes are like on our phones. Like, how many times have you gotten on your phone and you heard the story that, well, my antivirus is running? No, it's not. It's been compromised. So any good hacker is going to go in, and they will find a way in, and they can spend months to years having planned the attack. They can have this on the shelf and ready to go. And when they need to, they turn off those other alerts, or they make themselves a legitimate user. So for every offense, there's a defense, and that's why these teams have to work 24/7. 365 days a year until we're all, you know, gone to our graves and into heaven, hopefully.
1: It sounds like it. 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

0: I'll never forget the day I decided to go out for the football team. Mr. Banks, the JV football coach and my history teacher, asked me to stay after class. I thought I was in trouble. He said, "Hey, Darius, have you thought about going out for football? I think you'd be great." Fact is, I never played football. Fact is, I never had anyone tell me I'd be great at something. So, with no experience at all, I signed up. 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
15: 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It's First Amendment Friday. 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I did want to put this one in front of you, and I know it gets into a territory that is a little bit uncomfortable for those of us who believe in the Second Amendment, because we want to hold the person who actually does the crime with a gun responsible. But I think there are examples, and one of them came up a couple of years ago, involving a couple in Michigan who had put a gun in the hands of their juvenile son. I think he was 15 years old. He was in high school. They knew that he had mental problems. They armed him anyway. They allowed him to have access to the gun. And then one day, the school, the kid's school, called up mom and dad and said, you need to come down to the office. We're concerned about some of the things your son is doing and saying. Now, did mom and dad decide to share with the school, by the way, our son has access to a gun. We don't actually know where the gun is. As it turns out, the gun was in the kid's backpack. And those parents were found guilty of a crime because they put the gun in the hands of a child and the child had mental difficulties. In other words, a

foreseeable outcome would have been that somebody's going to get hurt. In the case of Michigan, somebody did get hurt. People got killed. Consider what happened in Georgia. Should parents go to prison if their kids commit a crime, but the parents armed those kids? The father of a Georgia teenager who carried out a deadly mass shooting at his high school, this is the father, was sentenced to 15 years in prison for second-degree murder and other charges. A jury found him criminally culpable for the attack. And why? His name is Colin Gray. He's 55 years old. And he admitted that he provided the assault rifle that was used by his 14-year-old son in September of 24. So almost 2 years ago, there was a shooting at Appalachie High School, which killed two students and two teachers. So the judge in this case says the father was convicted because the warning lights were flashing brighter and brighter, and he didn't get his son help or remove his access to guns. So I know that some of you are going to say, Lars, this is the same as blaming the gun manufacturer for what somebody does to the gun. It's not. And let me explain the difference, because this comes up all the time. There are liberals out there who want to say that if a crime is committed using, let's say, an AR, a rifle. Now, that's very rare anyway. The number of people murdered with rifles every year is usually less than 500 people. There are more people, I kid you not, who die of constipation than who die having been shot by a rifle. But having said that, if you say, I want to blame the company that made the gun for the crime committed with the gun, unless the company did something illegal, that is, put the gun in the hands of a criminal, then the company can't be blamed any more than if you buy, let's say, a Ford pickup truck, and then you go down and you deliberately run somebody down with a pickup truck and you murder them. The driver of the truck is responsible. The folks who made the Ford are not. Okay, that's the difference. If you are instead a parent who's in charge of a 14-year-old boy and you decide to put guns in his hand and then you get the warning lights, as the judge referred, the warning lights were flashing brighter and brighter, all you had to do was say, I think my son is having some troubles. Let's take the guns and put them out of his access. You put them in a safe. Any of us who own a gun should have a way of locking guns up. If you do, and you say there are family members that I believe are having difficulties, mental or otherwise, could be about addiction, could be addiction to drugs, could be addiction to alcohol, could be mental illness problems, in that case, take the guns away and lock them up. I'm talking about you doing it, not the state, not the government doing it. This guy didn't get his son help and didn't take away his access to guns. So Colin Gray, the dad, is sentenced to 80 years in prison. He gave Colt Gray a gun months after law enforcement had come to him and said, will you please restrict your son's access to guns? And the judge says, that risk was staring you in the face every single day. And you know why? Colt Gray, the young man, the 14-year-old, who committed this awful crime, killed two students and two teachers, he had built himself a shrine to the shooter in the Parkland High School massacre in his bedroom. Now, you've got a kid who's that sick, who's decided, I'm going to build this shrine to somebody who committed the murders. I'm not even going to say the Parkland High School's, the shooter's name. We've talked about him before. We've talked about Parkland plenty of times and the murders that were committed there and the warning signs. And I faulted law enforcement at the time because they'd been to that guy's house about 40 times and did nothing about it. The school knew that he was a problem and they still allowed him to come back to school. But in this case, the one person in a place to actually do something about the problem, the 55-year-old dad, Colin Gray, he didn't act. And what the judge decided was he is the reason that four people are dead, seven are injured, countless others are traumatized. He is the reason that the now 16-year-old boy was sentenced 2 days ago to spend the rest of his life in prison, at least in a place like Georgia. They actually know enough to say
if you've got somebody who's this bad, who commits a crime of this nature, you don't lock them up for a couple of years. You lock them up forever. And Dad, it sounds like, is going to be going to prison for the better part of 80 years, except at age 55, he's never going to get to that 80-year end of the sentence. He's the reason that 16-year-old boy was sentenced to spend the rest of his life in prison. The dad could have prevented all that. He was the one with the opportunity. He was the one who didn't do what he should have been doing, and that is the real tragedy. By the way, folks, I got to tell you about Incogni. It's I-N-C-O-G-N-I, and let me tell you why. There are not a lot of times that I get this excited about a product, and in this case, it's an internet product. Here's what it does. It takes you out of the data broker's hands, because whether you know it or not, thousands of places on the internet have a file, and it has your name on it. In fact, there's a file out there with my name on it, and the names of your family members, and your home address, and your cell phone number, and your email address. And there's more. They've got your medical conditions. 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They know how you vote. Even your kids' names. Now, can you read that file? 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
14: Gary LaVox here from Rascal Flats. Seems like there's never enough time to get done what you have to. It's easy to get wrapped up in work and the busyness of life. But sometimes, the people you care about most get the least of your time. As you chase your dreams, don't forget the people that mean the most to you. Your friends, family, kids, or spouse. They need you. It's a good reminder for me, and I hope for you too. This message is brought to you by the U.S. Air Force.

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1: Hey, welcome back to the program. It's First Amendment Friday. I'm glad to have you with me. 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You know, if you send your kids off to college expecting them to learn, and that's if you send them to college, which is looking, I think these days, less and less like a great option. But what if a professor at that school could lose his or her job over one assigned book? And that might ask you, cause you to ask yourself, what's happening to academic freedom? I thought we'd bring on Greg Stubel, Grubel, who is an attorney at the Foundation for Individual Rights and Expression, otherwise known as FIRE. Greg, welcome to the program. How are you?
2: Doing great. Thanks for having me.
1: So tell me about this case involving a professor dismissed over one assigned book.
2: Yeah, so it wasn't even a book. It was actually just a short story that my client, Vinita Prabhakar, assigned in an English literature class. And a student, before the class started, where they were going to discuss the story, reached out to her and said that, you know, that the story had made her a little uncomfortable. And the professor responded and said, I understand that it can be a difficult short story, but, you know, come to class prepared to talk about it and you're going to do the assignment. And then she came to class, they talked about it, and she talked to the student afterwards, and everything was great. The student said, you know, I understand this is a college and it's a little bit more difficult than what I'm used to in high school, but that she was happy that, you know, the professor took the time to try to engage with her on the material. And then a little bit of time goes by and the professor hears from an administrator that says that there's been, you know, some word that there was a problem with the story. And then not too long after that, Vinita gets called into a meeting with the president of the college. And the president tells her that he was upset by this, that there was the situation was political somehow, and that he wouldn't want his own college age daughter reading this story. And then a day after that meeting, they told her, my client,

0: client, Benita, that she was going to lose her job. And she hasn't taught since then.
1: Greg Grubel is an attorney with the Foundation for Individual Rights and Expression. But I thought when you go to learn at a school, shouldn't you be made uncomfortable at various times where you learn things that you thought were true are not true, or vice versa, or you read a story that challenges the way you think about the world? Isn't that what college is supposed to be all about?
0: You know, Lars, that's exactly right. And I think if you go to college and you don't get challenged, you should ask for your money back at the end of it, because you haven't really learned anything then. That's the whole point, right?
1: Greg, would you mind can you tell my audience in short form what the story was that was the short story that caused all this ruckus?
0: Absolutely. So it's a short story called Bettering Myself. It's about a teacher who has a sort of complicated life. She's an alcoholic, it seems. She's trying in the story to improve her life. She's a divorced alcoholic teacher that says some inappropriate things to her students. But if you read it, it's really pretty sympathetic. If you know anyone that's struggled with addiction in their life, a story about a woman, that's having a difficult time in her life. She's trying to, as the title says, better herself. And you kind of find out at the end whether or not she's actually able to do that. I found it to be really interesting, a pretty moving piece of literature for me. But my opinion doesn't really matter. And it's really about what it's supposed to bring to the students. And the students are supposed to engage with it alongside other stories about these narrators that are unsympathetic and just people that, generally you're reading these stories and you're like, man, there's something wrong here. But, the point is really not about them. It's about the how you take it and what you're trying to learn from it. From here, just to have the president be uncomfortable with it and for him to fire this professor over it is just a clear First Amendment violation and completely outside the bounds of what should be done in a college classroom.
1: You know what's weird about this, Greg, is that it got me thinking about some of the stories I've heard when I was in school. And one of them was called The Lottery. Do you remember that one?
0: I don't. Can you tell me about it a little bit?
1: What happens is there's a little town, and it tells this, and it just is this story about the town. And one day, there's a gathering that they have every year at the same time, and everybody walking toward the gathering reaches down and picks up a rock off the road. And then somebody is chosen from the town, and then that person is stoned to death. And they all go through, and I guess the point of the story, if there is a point, there are a number of things that my literature teachers got out of this. They said, oh yeah, what this is about is a tradition that is so old, nobody in the town even knows why they do it every year. They just do it every year. And it involves something really horrific, except they're doing it because, well, we do this every year. Once a year, somebody gets stoned to death, and we all just accept it, and we do it, and we do it without even questioning what we're doing. Which is true of a lot of things in society. And I remember thinking, boy, if the story you described disturbed a student, can you imagine what a story like The Lottery would do? And I haven't looked it up recently online. I'm willing to bet if you put in, short story The Lottery, it would pop right up. And yet that one would be truly, I would think, disturbing for people saying, you have a story about this sweet little town that's otherwise normal in every other regard, but then they stone somebody to death once a year just because they've always done it every single, they're not doing it to please the gods of nature, or they're not doing it for this or that or the other thing. They're just doing it because this is what we do. Once a year, we stone one of our members to death, and then we go on about our business.
0: Yeah, it's pretty striking to me that you remember that, right?
1: And it stuck out in my head, believe me.
0: Yeah, and I mean, isn't that, that really highlights the problems with what's going on here in this case. She was engaging students on something that they probably remember, right? Like, these difficult things, these difficult conversations that you ask students to have, they do it for a reason. It's not just for shock value or something like that. There is a reason that they try to do it. They try to make students think. And if you're going to college and the only things that you get to learn are stuff that have been approved by politicians, then you're not going to learn a whole lot.
1: No, especially if it's nothing with a hard edge, nothing that challenges your assumptions about the world, nothing that does any of that. Well, then what you're going to get is plain oatmeal kind of education instead of something that actually makes you think. Greg, keep up the good work at FIRE. We appreciate your

0: time.
1: Thank you very much for having me, and I love First Amendment Friday, so I keep it up.
0: You are welcome anytime. That is Greg Grubel, who is an attorney at the Foundation for Individual Rights and Expression, otherwise known as FIRE. I'll tell you what, anybody else remember that story called The Lottery? If you don't, I'm going to look it back up. I have a feeling it's on the internet somewhere. I just remember English teachers, and I remember asking one of them, why are we studying this story? And I think she said at the time, well, we're doing it because it makes you think about why people do things without question. And that's certainly a good question almost any day of the week. 866-HEY-LARS. That's 866-439-5277. 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